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8: From ABC News, I'm Stephanie Officer. Donald Trump Jr. received a very generous wedding gift from someone his new bride calls a dear friend on social media. That person is Russian oligarch Umar Kremlev. ProPublica says Kremlev paid for a lavish after-party for Trump's eldest son in the Bahamas. Well, on Monday, the White House issued a statement from the president, which said in part he does not know who Umar is and was not at the wedding, adding, quote, not a big deal. ABC's Jonathan Carl.
9: The president's son has described his wedding as a low-key affair, but ProPublica reported the 2 days of parties that followed were anything but low-key. Don Jr.'s new wife, Bettina, posted pictures of the festivities spread out over two private islands, including professional dancers and a large fireworks display. ProPublica reported Russian oligarch Umar Kremlev paid for it. Days before the wedding, he reportedly traveled with Putin to China.
8: A spokesperson for Kremlev told ProPublica he and Don Jr. have a friendly relationship and have never discussed politics. Tech executives are taking the calls to scale back on AI advancement seriously, but the president is pushing back. ABC's Elizabeth Schulze.
10: President Trump dismissed warnings AI could destroy humanity as a hoax after repeatedly downplaying the risk of AI.
11: We're leading China in AI. We're the most sophisticated country in the world. And frankly, I want to keep it that way, because whoever wins, AI wins.
10: But some in Congress are calling for regulation now, including a bipartisan bill for a so-called kill switch to stop rogue AI in its tracks.
8: Experts fear AI could fall into the wrong hands or go rogue on its own, putting America's infrastructure like utilities, water, and electricity at risk of a hack or worse. The 78th annual Primetime Emmy saw some big winners Monday night, especially for Widow's Bay and one Matthew Rhys.
12: Finally, to the great and good people of Wales, who were as much a nurturer as anyone else, we are a small but mighty nation. This is incredible.
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8: Tuesday, Los Angeles District Attorney Nathan Hochman is slated to announce a new development in the case against Nick Reiner, charged with murdering his parents, Rob and Michelle Reiner. New reporting on conditions inside the immigration center once known as Alligator Alcatraz.
15: In a sweeping report issued Monday, the DHS Inspector General describes a facility overrun with poor conditions. Everything from insect infestations in the showers to a lack of clean drinking water. It says detainees were not provided with sufficient living space. In some cases, people were held for hours in small metal containers that looked like cages but were described as calming areas. The inspectors described the use of those small enclosures as unprecedented in modern corrections facilities. Alligator Alcatraz has now closed. Sherry Preston, ABC News.
8: Sentiment is shifting on electric.
16: 56% of people surveyed in a new HERE Technologies and SBD Global study say that higher gas prices have driven them to consider an EV as their next vehicle purchase. It comes almost a year after the federal government's EV tax credit program expired, prompting many to speculate that EV sales would decline dramatically this year. That's exactly what happened, with sales of new EVs down 20% through the second quarter of this year. Mike Dubusky, ABC News.
8: The Los Angeles Dodgers clinched their 14th consecutive playoff berth with a 4-1 win over the Cincinnati Reds. I'm Stephanie Officer, ABC News.
13: 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In a recent survey of over 120,000 wireless customers, Pure Talk was the only wireless company in the country to get 5 out of 5 stars in every category: coverage, support, value, and data. 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
20: How are you? This is Show Me Today, the voice of Missouri. The State Historical Society of Missouri is planning its History on Elm series in Columbia. Beth Pike says the free monthly noontime lectures will focus on Mark Twain, the Battle of St. Louis, Osage culture, and Route 66. Our Sue Danielson has more.
21: We're going on our fourth year with this full season of History on Elm, which is really our signature noon program held the second Tuesday of the month at the State Historical Society of Missouri, and that is here in Columbia, Missouri at our headquarters. The program has often featured a variety of historians, of artists, authors, anyone that can contribute to the knowledge of Missouri history. And so we've had quite a few different guests on the program. And this fall, again, is kind of a potpourri of sorts. We're going to start off with Megan Rapp. She is the director of the Mark Twain Boyhood Home and Museum, which is in Hannibal, Missouri. And so for those of us here in Missouri, we may not actually know that this is the 150th anniversary of when Tom Sawyer, The Adventures of Tom Sawyer, was published. And so we thought it'd be a great opportunity to bring her in and talk a little bit about the legacy of Mark Twain's. It really wasn't his best-selling work during his lifetime, but it certainly has been one of his more popular ones and beloved novels that still endures today. So we're going to talk a little bit about that legacy and Twain's legacy and what all is happening with the museum there in Hannibal as well. So that is Tuesday, September 8th at noon. And that will be followed by, with the 250th anniversary this year of our country, we wanted to bring in some more speakers that will address it. So we are bringing in an author and a practicing attorney, Stephen Kling of St. Louis, who is the expert on the Battle of St. Louis during the American Revolutionary War. In fact, he recently this year helped Louisiana with their own exhibition on the Battle of St. Louis. And so he is somebody that has written several books and authored papers and have been speaking around the state a bit this year. And so we're really excited to bring him in. And he's going to talk about kind of a little known battle that really did make a big impact on Western expansion. And when we look back at it, you know, it was the Revolutionary War, we think, was fought in the East. But it was also fought along the Mississippi River, and it was because that played such a pivotal role in shaping the future of the West with the Mississippi River and who was going to control all of that. It really was a very major battle that we see as far as broadening the campaign to drive American and Spanish forces from both sides of the Mississippi River. So that attack, however, failed, and it did help preserve the American and Spanish control of the Mississippi Valley. And it certainly influenced the nation's eventual Western expansion. So that's kind of an important talk that we feel that people will really find interesting here in Missouri. Then on November, we will have an Osage artist, Norman Ankers. His work is going to be on display in our art gallery at the State Historical Society of Missouri. And we really see the work that he has done and other artists, Osage artists, as a bridge between our history, our cultural practices, and just the forced removal from Missouri and Arkansas, which happened in the early 1820s. And of course, many of them settled in the Oklahoma reservation and the Osage reservation there. So November is known as Native American Month, and so we look forward to having this exhibit in time for that month as well to showcase the work of Ankers and some other artists. And that's going to be on display in the William Guitar Little Missouri Gallery of Art, which is inside the State Historical Society of Missouri headquarters. And then finally, we're going to finish up Tuesday, December 8th at noon with Spencer Station, 100 Years in the Making. And maybe a lot of your listeners may realize this is the centennial of the Route 66 road. And with that, we've been doing a lot of effort to celebrate Missouri's portion of the famous highway. So we are bringing in Ed Klein, who is going to talk about how he's been able to restore this little historic town. It's got a gas station, a little barbershop, a cafe. All of this has just kind of gone to the wayside, but he has painstakingly restored it, him and his family, back to its glory. And it's just it's wonderful to go back and step in time and see what this one place was. It's over in southwest Missouri, just west, maybe about a half hour west of Springfield is where you will find Spencer Station. And while we were there, we found people who were visiting from, let's see, they were from the Netherlands, they were from Italy, Canada, France. We were just in that one spot. So we know it's getting a lot of world attention because of the restoration work he's been doing. So we have a lot of people who are very interested in how preservation work is being done in the state. So we think that will be a nice way to kind of cap the end of our year.
0: This is Show Me Today, the voice of Missouri. I'm Sue Danielson. Search Show Me Today wherever you get your podcasts. Beth Pike is the communications director for the State Historical Society of Missouri, which is announcing its lineup for its Elm series. Is advanced registration required?
21: We always welcome the public to come and join us if they're in Columbia. These are at our headquarters in person, so it is free to attend. We usually have at least 100 people who come join us, and sometimes it's a packed house with several hundred, but we do invite the public to come in. We're on the right there on the north edge of the University of Missouri campus, so it's a great place to not only take in a program on Missouri history. We have a wonderful art gallery that's open to the public and free, and so it's something else people can visit, along with our research center, and we usually have some corridor exhibits in our building, a really nice bookstore. So there's a lot for people to come and just visit within our headquarter building itself. The noon hour seems to be a real sweet spot because people can take a little break from their lunch where they're working and walk over if they're on campus or in the downtown area. We have a lot of people who are retired. We always invite even those parents who are staying at home because sometimes there's programs that the kids might be interested in listening to as well. So we try to make the program less academic but more just for the public, for anybody who can kind of enjoy and learn something about history. You don't have to be an academic to take all this program in.
0: 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I'm sure you have other resources and programming available on your website.
21: We certainly have a robust website that offers a lot of our on-demand programs, and many of the programs that we show at the History on Elm, because of popularity and people wanting to, who could not attend, were far away at a distance, we often turn a lot of those into webinars. So we invite the guests back and have it as a webinar. Not all of them, but we do quite a bit. But each month we're always offering webinars through the State Historical Society of Missouri. Our executive director, Joel, just did one on Beatlemania in the Ozarks, because the Fab Four spent 4 days of their 1964 tour there in southern Missouri, just taking a break from it all. And so that was a real fun program. We had about 100 people join us. That program will be also made available on our website, and people can access that at shsmo.org. And there's a tab at the top that says On Demand, Videos On Demand, and that's where you can find all of it. Plus, our website offers the Missouri Encyclopedia, Historic Missourian, so there's a lot of material there. If you are researching any newspapers, you can access our online newspapers that way, or historic newspapers that we have. We were founded by the Missouri Press Association in 1898, as a place to store newspapers of the day. We wanted to preserve that first draft of history. And that's what we started at. And then, of course, we expanded into photographs, to manuscripts, to art collections, music collections. So all of that came really from just the State Historical Society starting out as a repository for the state's newspapers. And we have the largest collection of state's newspapers anywhere else, I would say, just from the fact we've been collecting all these since 1898. So that is also something people can access online as well, or they can come in and to our library as well to research the collections and the papers that are not online.
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21: For History on Elm, it's free and there's no reservation. You just come and show up if you can make it. We always set out plenty of chairs and have cookies and a complimentary coffee for everyone too. So we try to set out enough for everyone who may be interested in coming to join us. But there is no RSVP. Just come if you're able to do that. And that's the second Tuesday of the month, from September all the way through June. We do take off the months of July and August when people are traveling and busy with their summer plans. But we will have programming each the second Tuesday of the month from September through June.
0: That was Beth Pike of the Missouri State Historical Society. 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
1: Welcome back to Show Me Today, the voice of Missouri. A timely topic with the busy football weekend we had, and of course the Chiefs kicking off the season tonight. If you follow sports betting, July numbers in Missouri, wagering was down, but sportsbook revenue actually increased. And to make sense of those trends and what this football season could mean for Missouri bettors, Matt Pilger talks with Thomas Leary. He's the senior editor for RotoWire.
29: It's a typical normal summer slowdown that we saw in Missouri in July. With June, obviously, you know, I know Missouri sports fans know, but you have the Stanley Cup finals, you had the NBA finals, you also had a good amount of World Cup matches. So it's just a bit more of a fuller, kind of more encompassing sports slate in June. July does tend to be a bit of a slower month for most states. There's obviously MLB going on, but of course you get the All-Star break in there as well as fewer World Cup matches. So I don't think, you know, we're seeing anything too out of the ordinary in Missouri for July. Obviously, it's the first July of Missouri sports betting, so it's kind of one of one. But I think something that was also interesting is when you look at the handle for July, yes, it was down, but also bettors in Missouri, to their credit, simply won a larger share of their wagers in June. Operators paid out about $234 million in winnings in June, which is about 90% of handle, versus about $217 million in July, which is about 88% of handle. So credit to Missouri sports bettors. They won a bit in June, and then July was a little bit rougher as well.
30: Yeah, we should mention in July they still wagered $246.8 million. So that's still a pretty big number. And, you know, despite that slowdown, sports books actually generated more than $21 million in taxable revenue. You know, how does all of that happen, even with the fewer dollars that were wagered in July?
29: Yeah, so a little bit of it is free play deductions, Matt. June carried about a little over $9 million in free play promotional deductions versus only a little bit less than $6 million in July, which also reduced June's taxable revenue relative to handle. So it does get a little bit complicated when you look at all these numbers in the charts. But also something worth noting is that both DraftKings and FanDuel mobile betting, the two largest books in Missouri, they were both carrying thin or negative AGR into June from prior month adjustments. So both rebounded to strong positive AGR in July, which by itself accounts for most of the statewide jump as well.
30: Sure. Now, I know you had mentioned FIFA World Cup was going on. Did Missouri see some increased betting in FIFA World Cup? Do you have any kind of numbers on how FIFA betting went, if you will, in the state of Missouri?
29: Gosh, Matt, I'm sorry. I'll have to follow up with you on that for the FIFA breakdown. But I do think it's a natural assumption to make that certainly helped July numbers, even though they were lean. But outside of MLB and with the lack of NFL college future bets that we saw, I would say that FIFA definitely made up a good percentage of July wagering, but I would have to get back to you with actual figures if that's okay.
30: Yeah, absolutely. College football is underway, and the NFL season is getting ready to start. How much of a boost do sports books typically see there?
29: You know, I think this is what's going to be huge for Missouri in the coming months, Matt, and it's obviously an open secret, but football, especially obviously NFL and NCAA, with all due respect to maybe the CFL bettors out there, but football is the single biggest driver of handle nationally in literally every legal market. States typically see handle multiply several times over the summer baseline months into September from September to January. So right now, it's fair to say football is still just a rounding error in the July, June Missouri sports numbers. It's making up roughly a quarter of 1% of the Missouri numbers right now. That's about to change in a huge way. You know, it's obviously you have the Chiefs will be of specific interest in Missouri, but really just the NFL as a whole. I would expect these numbers to significantly jump over the coming months. So football will be a huge boon to the sports betting market.
30: You're listening to Show Me Today, the voice of Missouri. You can download us wherever you get your favorite podcast. Our guest today is Thomas Leary. He's the senior editor of RotoWire. And we're talking a little bit about Missouri's sports betting numbers. Slow July, but expected to pick up with college football. Kind of looking at Missouri's numbers since legalization, do they suggest that the market is meeting expectations, exceeding expectations, or maybe still finding its footing, if you will?
29: You know, Matt, I would say meeting expectations, and I look forward to having a full calendar year of college and NFL betting numbers to look back on. You know, something that I think worked a little bit against Missouri as a market was they weren't late to legalize sports betting, but they also weren't among the initial wave of states, including surrounding ones like Kansas. That can affect things with people, you know, having access to sports betting if they cross state lines within a reasonable drive. You know, Missouri launched last December, so they're far from what I would call a mature market without 12 months of data. But I do think, you know, to your point, a total handle of $247 million in July is nothing to sneeze at. I think there's a healthy appetite in Missouri, and I think with Eli Drinkwitz, Andy Reid getting back to work here, having a full season of that coming up for the next 5-6 months, I think we'll have a much clearer snapshot of Missouri, say, by February of next year. It's just a little hard to weigh in after maybe 7-8 months of still a relatively new market in the space.
30: Yeah, absolutely. Any trends in Missouri betting behavior that kind of stand out compared to other states that have recently legalized sports betting?
29: You know, I think Missouri follows the trend we're seeing of a couple true big boy operators and a few others that are still trying to, you know, wedge themselves into the marketplace. DraftKings, FanDuel, BetMGM, they do well in Missouri so far over the first 7-8 months of live betting. I think that's very comparable for almost every other state that we operate and crunch numbers for. DraftKings, FanDuel, BetMGM, they really have their finger on the pulse of incoming sports bettors and mature sports bettors. sports books like Bet365, Circa, Penn Sports, Fanatics, you know, they're trying to get in on that market and get more of a market share. But I do think after 7-8 months, you know, the more casual sports bettors, they'll sign up for a few books at launch. They'll get promotional activities. They'll do odds comparisons across different apps. Once you're live for 6, 7, 8 months, a lot of the more casual bettors do tend to stick with one or two of the sports books. It looks like Missouri is similar to other states in that so far that's tending to be a DraftKings, a BetMGM, a FanDuel. So that's kind of following the trends that we see in other markets. But there is still opportunity for sports books like Bet365, Fanatics to get in there as well.
30: Very, very interesting. We appreciate your analysis, and hopefully we can come back and talk to you after college football and the NFL and kind of see where we're at then.
29: I would love to, Matt. I think the numbers are only going to get bigger. So appreciate Missouri's interest and rooting for the bettors out there.
30: He is Thomas Leary, the senior editor of RotoWire. I'm Matt Pilger, and this is Show Me Today.
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0: Welcome back to Show Me Today, the voice of Missouri. I'm Bill Pollack. The Eads Bridge is one of the most recognizable landmarks in St. Louis, but the story behind the bridge starts long before construction began. Missouri Life magazine writer Chuck Lyons tells the story of James Eads and the bridge that still carries his name, and it first appeared in the June issue of Missouri Life magazine, and it's on MissouriLife.com. And Chuck joins us now. Chuck, welcome. Thank you for joining us. James Eads had quite a story. What was it about his early life on the Mississippi that helped shape the engineer he would become?
1: He had a real hired scrabble background. He was out selling apples on the street to support his family when he was, you know, a teenager, a pre-teenager. But he got involved with the river early. He worked on boats. He traveled the river, and it just became part of his life. And that's expertise is kind of what led to the building of the bridge.
0: Yeah, he essentially self-taught himself in engineering. Is that right?
1: Yeah, well, there's a story goes that he was employed by someone in St. Louis, and he used this man's library to study up, and yes, self-educated himself.
0: Yeah. Now, before he worked on the bridge, he was instrumental during the Civil War. Can you talk about how he put his engineering skills to work there?
1: He was involved with the ironclad boats that paid a big card in Vicksburg and were used throughout the war, especially on the river.
0: Yeah, yeah. I mean, those were significant boats for the war on the Mississippi, wasn't it?
1: Well, it was a new idea. And the fact of an iron boat, you know, people said it wouldn't float, but obviously it did.
0: Chuck Lyons is with us from Missouri Life magazine. He wrote a story about the life of James Eads and the bridge that he built that still carries many people over back and forth between St. Louis and Illinois. So after the war, St. Louis needed a bridge across the Mississippi. How does he come into the mix, and how does his story work into St. Louis's history?
1: Well, the way I understand it, St. Louis and Chicago were kind of rivals. And the question was who was going to be the first to connect the east and the west, east of the river and the west of the river. And St. Louis decided to build a bridge, and a number of people spoke up, and Eads was selected to do it because of his background on the river and because, I guess, people had confidence in him. I'll tell you a story. We're getting out of sync in time here, but after he built the bridge, he hired a circus elephant to walk across it as a demonstration of the stability of the bridge. So he was kind of a showman too, and it was to his advantage. Yeah. So he was picked through the bridge, and he did it.
0: Yeah. So Eads was selected as the chief engineer for the bridge, but this was his first bridge. He'd never done anything like this before.
1: I don't think he had, and I also don't think there'd have been a bridge built with as big an arch as he used. And it hadn't. There had been no bridge built with the steel the way he used it. They'd built iron bridges before that. So yes, you're right.
0: Yeah.
1: He had never built a bridge before, but he seemed to manage okay.
0: Yeah. And you talk about James Eads being a bit of a showman. Do you think that came into play? Because, I mean, why would people get behind him and believe that he was the right man for the job?
1: I think he by doing all these things, he also gave himself publicity, and he got his name around, and people knew him, and people knew what he could do and knew what he had done. And he got the job.
0: What makes the Eads Bridge such an important piece of St. Louis and Missouri history? It's been standing for more than 150 years.
1: Well, as we say, it connected, as I did say, it connected the east and the west. And it made, you know, before that, if you wanted to send a truckload of potatoes from Philadelphia to Kansas City, you would take them as far as St. Louis, load them onto ferries, carry them across the river, load him on a train again and go to Kansas City. And the bridge did away with that. The bridge allowed people to ship whatever they wanted to ship from the East Coast into the West. That was new.
0: Chuck Lyons joining us here on Show Me Today. He writes for Missouri Life magazine, MissouriLife.com, and his story on James Eads and the bridge that he built across the Mississippi, and before that was building iron ships for the Civil War. After he builds the bridge, what happens to James Eads?
1: He just kept on doing what he was doing. He went down to New Orleans and worked on the entryway to New Orleans. Apparently, when the Mississippi empties into the Gulf, it carries a lot of dirt with it, a lot of soil with it. And there's a continual problem, or there was a continual problem, with sandbanks being built up and blocking the entrance to the river. And he somehow did away from that, and I'm not sure the technology of it, but he created a permanent entryway. Big deal. That's a big deal.
0: Yeah.
1: Before you jump, I want to tell you something else.
0: Yeah.
1: Before you jump off, and it says in the article, the bridge was not only useful, the bridge was not only new, it was not only groundbreaking, as they say, but it was beautiful. And Walt Whitman, the poet, was in St. Louis after the bridge had been built, and he spent a lot of time walking around, and he looked at the bridge often, and he wrote, I'm going to read you a quote here, "I have haunted the river every night lately where I could get a look at the bridge by moonlight. It is indeed a structure of perfection and beauty unsurpassable, and I never tire of it." Beauty unsurpassable.
0: Yeah.
1: It's, Chuck, it's touching.
0: It is. Yeah. And I was going to ask you this as you're reading that quote. What is it about bridges that not just draw, I mean, it draws a lot of us in by the beauty and the structure and the, what do you think that is about bridges?
1: Interesting question. Well, they bridge, for one thing. They're a verb as well as a noun, and they bring us together. They unite, perhaps. They encourage us to mingle. There is something there. You're close to something, but I can't put my finger on it better than that, Bill.
0: Yeah, no, that's a good explanation. So as you were researching Eads and the bridge for this story, Missouri Life magazine, was there one thing that surprised you most about either the man or what he accomplished?
1: I'm very impressed by his background. I told you about the story about him selling apples on the street when he was 12 or 13 years old. And he was one of those guys who kind of believed in himself right from the beginning. And he moved forward and he did what he thought he could do. And he did it. He was self-motivated, certainly, but more than that, he was some kind of a genius in a way.
0: Yeah. I don't know if you'll be able to answer this, Chuck, because I'm trying to think of a modern day comparison, but what would you equate to today of somebody back then building a bridge with no experience, really? A self-taught engineer building a bridge.
1: Without thinking about that, when you asked the question, a name Elon Musk popped up in my head. Mm. So maybe that would be my answer.
0: Yeah, yeah.
1: He has broken ground. Musk has done things other people haven't done. He's spread out the envelope, you know?
0: Yeah, yeah. And maybe the only advantage that Elon had was he had the money and the backing behind it. James,
1: it sure helps.
0: Yeah, James kind of did this all on his own from selling apples. What a fascinating sure story. Yeah, Missouri Life magazine, the June issue, MissouriLife.com, the life and the achievements of James Eads. Great research and a great story. Chuck Lyons, thank you for joining us.
1: Oh, thank you for having me.
0: This is Show Me Today, the voice of Missouri.
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0: Thanks for listening to Show Me Today, a backyard discovery that may be one in hundreds of millions to lay eyes on. That's exactly what Heather Hardy found in her own backyard, a white and black monarch butterfly. Cameron Connor talks to Heather about the discovery, and Tad Yankowski, senior entomologist at the Sophia M. Sachs Butterfly House, about this rare find.
25: Heather, just to give people context, can we first start off by how you laid eyes on this thing and what exactly a certified monarch way station is?
26: Yeah, sure. So a certified monarch way station is an area of land that has a lot of native plants, as well as different varieties of milkweed to support the monarch population. So in my yard, I have two different varieties of milkweed. I have common milkweed and swamp milkweed, and I have over 20 just milkweed plants alone, and then just a lot of other native plants to support, you know, the pollinators. I was just outside counting monarch caterpillars in my backyard one morning because we have so many right now, and taking video for a speaker series that we're putting on with the city. I'm the chair of the Bridgeton Beautification Commission. So we're doing this native plant speaker series, and I've been sending reels of pollinators to the secretary, and I was just out recording and saw this butterfly I've never seen before, and immediately it was like, this is weird. And my husband was like, oh my gosh, call the butterfly house. I'm like, okay, and here we are.
25: Miraculous. And Tad Yankowski will bring you into the conversation, senior entomologist at the Sophia M. Sachs Butterfly House. Can you just kind of describe how necessary certified monarch way stations are to support the monarch butterfly population, and then how rare seeing a white and black monarch butterfly truly is?
9: Yeah, I think there's, you know, no coincidence or surprise that this butterfly was spotted at a monarch way station. These are areas set up specifically to help native butterflies, native pollinators, especially monarchs. If you want to help the monarch butterfly, we always tell people plant native wildflowers, plant native milkweeds, also plant things that are blooming in the fall that will attract these butterflies and give them food as they prepare for their migration to Mexico. And so when she said she saw this rare butterfly at a monarch way station, I was not at all surprised to hear that news. I was surprised, though, to hear that it was another black and white monarch. We had one spotted about 8 years ago in St. Charles County. And a butterfly observer that had been trained at the Butterfly House reached out to us then and said they found this surprising find in their backyard. We found that it was the first recorded black and white monarch in Missouri since 1908. Last year, there was a second one found in the Kansas City region, and Heather's black and white monarch is believed to be only the third confirmed sighting of one in almost 120 years.
26: That's crazy.
25: Crazy is right. What's crazy? We're talking about the white and black monarch butterfly that was spotted in Heather Hardy's backyard. She has a certified monarch way station. And we've also brought in Tad Yankowski, senior entomologist at the Sophia M. Sachs Butterfly House in St. Louis, to kind of describe how rare this truly is. Of course, this is still Show Me Today, the voice of Missouri. Search Show Me Today wherever you get your podcasts. I'm Cameron Connor. And Tad, I was reading up on the St. Louis NPR page about the article they posted that you participated in, and it seems like part of the reason why white and black isn't as common is because it doesn't do a great job of telling predators that this might not be the best thing to eat. You know, when we were all younger, whether we participated in scouts or watched numerous types of nature documentaries, they kind of give you an idea of if something's out in nature and it's very bright and colorful, it's probably not the best thing to eat. It could be venomous, all sorts of different conclusions of stay away or warning. But with the white and black ones, it's not really the case, or at least it doesn't give that off.
9: Well, the colors of the monarch are very much nature's warning colors, saying, hey, you know, leave me alone. I'm probably going to taste really bad. The orange and black in nature are warning colors. It's no coincidence that if you go on the highway and you see road work ahead, it's the same color pattern. Even in humans, it says warning. You need to be aware of this. And so if the black and white monarch lacks that orange pigment that warns predators, it absolutely will hurt its chances of surviving long enough to mate and pass on its genes. However, there's also a mix of genes that are happening to express this black and white color, and they are incredibly rare. So you have this color working against the monarch's ability to survive long term, but also the, you know, mix of genes that have to line up just right with these recessive traits for the butterfly to even be black and white. It's such a long shot that these butterflies are incredibly rare in the wild.
25: Heather, I'd love to bring you back into the conversation to talk more about your certified monarch way station. Is this something that you always wanted to develop in your backyard? Was it something that you found inspiration through? How exactly did you realize you wanted to create one of these?
26: No. So I love plants. Like, I have so many plants. I'm a plant hoarder. Love them so much. So plants were really my thing. My youngest daughter loves insects and she loves going to the butterfly house. So we would go there all the time. And I believe it was on a visit there that there's a native plant sale going on, probably by like Wild Ones, which I'm now a member of that also. But she loved butterflies. We bought milkweed and just grew from there. And then the more that I learned about, you know, how important these native species are in supporting pollinators, the more I decided to put into my yard work as far as like native species and creating a safe habitat for them to thrive in.
25: And Tad, from what I was reading in the NPR article, it seems as if Hawaii might be the place where you have the best chance to find one of these things. Is that right?
9: There's one island in the Hawaiian island chain where the monarch butterfly population likely went through a bottleneck many, many years ago, where only a few individual butterflies survived. But at least one, if not multiple, of those butterflies were carriers for this recessive gene that makes them black and white. So as a result, today, as many as 10% of the butterflies found on that island are black and white monarchs. So outside of that island, you can basically never expect to find one of these flying in the wild. But if you really want to see one, you can travel to that island in Hawaii, or maybe this fall, keep an eye out in Bridgeton.
25: How about we bring things back local to the North American migration that monarch butterflies go on down to Mexico? Tad, can you just kind of outline how miraculous of an experience this is for anyone that hasn't experienced kind of the story of the monarch butterfly before and what they go through to make this happen?
9: The monarch migration

0: Wonders area. We have a Butterflies of the World display. And we actually, many years ago, were able to get one of the black and white monarchs from Hawaii. And it is actually on display. And you can see that if you visit us, you can check out the Butterflies of the World and maybe take a selfie with a black and white monarch that outside of that display, I doubt that I will ever see myself.
1: Well, Heather, thanks for putting up the good fight, creating one of these certified monarch way stations. And Tad, thanks for help describing all of this to us.
2: Yeah, thank you so much for having us.
0: Thanks for having me. And Heather, thanks for sharing it with me.
2: Yeah, thank you, Tad.
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11: All right, the Chiefs are back tonight, and so is Patrick Mahomes. An incredible story back about a month earlier than expected from his knee surgery in December.
12: A lot of work, a lot of great people around me, trainers, Brittany, my family, supporting me. But now we get to go out there and play the sport that I love. So super excited. I get to play at Arrowhead against a great opponent, and then go out there and be myself.
11: Yeah, Chiefs and Broncos tonight, and he'll be wearing a knee brace.
12: It was kind of designed for my type of injury. I was kind of one of the first people to get it, and I'm very comfortable with it, and that's why I've practiced throughout OTAs and training camp, and then now it'll be in the season, is to kind of prepare myself to be comfortable with it, and I don't even think about it when I have it on.
11: And to ask him if he's going to change his style of play, he's got to go out and do what he does best.
12: I don't think it'll be anything crazy. You just go out there, play football. Usually you get hit once or twice, and you're kind of like, all right, I got to go out there and play. And so I'm excited just to be out there on the field again with my teammates and try to find a way to get a win.
11: Yeah, and it'll be great to see him again. Thanks for listening.
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15: Ever wanted to try an Olympic sport but think you're too old, too out of shape, too busy, or that those sports are just too unsafe? Think

We are Red Eye Radio. I'm Gary McNamara. Eric has the morning off. Just one thing. Not going to get into details of it, but if you want to know of the worst job ever, before we had technology, it was the night soil men. So you can look that up, night soil men. I'll just give you an idea without getting too disgusting in any kind of way. Before there was modern plumbing, especially in the cities where people lived very close together and there were no bathrooms, let's just say they went whatever they could and they left all the remains in cesspools in the backyard or wherever. They had a container of it, and the night soil men would come around at night. So nobody would have to see it. And they would jump down in it and shovel it all out into open wagons. And that's all I'm going to say about that. Have I got into... Is that enough detail? All right, yes. I may want to have a snack later on, and I want to be able to finish my coffee here. But, man, we live in great times.

We are Red Eye Radio. He is Eric Harley, and I'm Gary McNamara. Oh, most important part about when we were talking about parts of the Save America Act, trying to get it through reconciliation, which would mean just 50 votes, not the 60-vote margin. And everybody knows, and I know probably I've already got some responses on it, because everybody knows that when you talk reconciliation, it has to be something about the budget. There has to be money involved.

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1: They're saying we've got to keep Haitians in America whose so-called temporary protected status has run out. 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Why? 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Wait a second. 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
2: ABC News, I'm Sherry Preston. The national average for gas right now, $4.31 a gallon, up $1.20 from a year ago, and a nickel a gallon just since yesterday. Albert Arnett is in Plymouth, Massachusetts.
3: I think it's ridiculously high. Prices should not be this high. It's not affordable.
2: Houthi rebels damaged a Saudi pipeline last week, which will restrict the flow of oil even more. As you've been hearing for days, tech leaders are warning about slowing down the speed of AI development. It turns out most people are scared of it when it comes to their careers.
4: It's a fear that goes back to the Industrial Revolution, machines taking work from people. In 2026, a Gallup poll finds that 27% of us are worried that our jobs will become obsolete because of technology. That's 7% higher than last year's number, nearly double where it was in 2017.
2: That's ABC's Jim Ryan. The U.S. Supreme Court blocking President Trump's plan to restrict mail-in voting, saying his push to put the restrictions in place will likely lose at trial. This is ABC News.
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0: for the wedding of Donald Trump Jr. Some say that constitutes a conflict of interest, but ABC's Sophie Flay says the president's family disagrees.
1: Don Jr. and his wife thanked Kremlev, calling it an extraordinarily generous wedding gift from a friend, adding, "Friendship doesn't require a political motive." A spokesman for Kremlev says he and Don Jr. have a friendly relationship and never talked politics. President Trump did not attend his son's wedding or the celebrations.
0: The Federal Reserve begins its two-day September meeting today. At its conclusion tomorrow, the Fed is expected to raise interest rates slightly to try to tamp down on rampant inflation. The longest-serving Senate leader returned to the Capitol on Monday. Mitch McConnell has not been there since suffering a fall at his home in June. He was in a wheelchair and cast a vote for the first time in 3 months. Sherry Preston, ABC News.
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7: This is Show Me Today, the voice of Missouri. If your water bill suddenly doubles or triples, you might assume the utility company has made a mistake or they're coming after you. But Kimberly Palmer from NerdWallet recently went through this and learned the hard way, but also fixed things on her own. And she's here to talk about her latest article from NerdWallet. I slashed my water bill by $300 doing one simple thing. And she's back on our program. Hello, Kimberly.
8: Hi, Bill. Thanks for having me.
7: Yeah, I love your articles because you draw on so many personal experiences, too. And I really think that that helps readers and listeners connect with you. This was an interesting one.
8: Thank you. It was definitely painful to go through, but I'm glad that I got through it and found a solution because it's pretty shocking to get a massive utility bill in the mail.
7: Yeah, so let me get this right. You opened your water bill and it was for more than $1,000. What was your first thought?
8: It was. I just couldn't even believe it. I thought it had to be a mistake. And I know some people pay for their water by month. So I should specify my water utility does a 3-month payment period. And so this over $1,000 bill was for a 3-month period. Usually my bill is less than half of that. And so to get this massive bill was just shocking. And I had no idea what could possibly have caused that. And so, of course, I first thought there must be a mistake. Maybe the water meter is broken or something. So I called the utility company and they said, nope, it is correct and you owe this amount, but you should check for leaks. So that's what I did.
7: Yeah. All right. So you check for leaks. Where do you start? Do you call a plumber or do you call a professional?
8: I did try to do a little bit by myself. So first of all, I just went around and the utility company suggested, you know, check all your sinks, see if you see anything dripping, listen for any dripping sounds. I couldn't see any of that. And so I did call a plumber, a trusted plumber who I've used before. And when he came, he immediately figured out what was going on, which is that a toilet, which was a relatively new toilet, it was leaking and just a constant constant leak. There was no way to see it because, of course, it goes right into the pipes. And so I said, you know, could a leak like that really cause such a massive water bill? And the plumber said, absolutely. Even if it's a small amount leaking, it adds up over several months. And so that was the culprit, and he fixed that leak.
9: Wow. All right, so you ended up paying a couple hundred bucks then for the plumber to come and fix the problem.
8: Yes, so yeah. I paid him to fix the problem. And then, of course, I was eager to find out if that decreased my water usage. So I called the utility company. They sent out the meter reader, and my water usage did go down. So that seemed like it fixed the problem. I still was upset at having this massive bill, and the plumber had given me a suggestion, which is that if you submit the receipt showing that you fixed the problem, the utility company can forgive a portion of your high bill as like a one-time thing. And so I put in that request for the utility company to forgive a portion of the high expense, and I just waited, hoping that that would be the case. And then I checked when my next water bill came, and it had gone down, still higher than I wanted because the period included the continued leak. So my next water bill should be even better.
9: Yeah, that's good. Yeah, we had the same thing happen to us. We were gone for a long weekend, and a neighbor called and said, hey, you got water pooling in your front yard.
8: Oh no.
9: Yeah. it was the line that was, it was our responsibility coming from the main into our house. It had some tree roots had gotten around it, and had somebody come out and fix it. But yeah, we did get that one time forgiveness where they kind of rebated us some of the cost of that. So that's a,
8: well, that's great.
9: Yeah, but you got one time, so then you got to be careful. We each have that one strike against us. So Kimberly Palmer from NerdWallet, her latest article, I slashed my water bill by $300 by doing one simple thing. So you may have had that free pass yourself, but Kim's got some tips as to what you can do so that it doesn't happen to you twice. And the first one is, you pay close attention to your bills.
8: That's right, because sometimes we have auto bill pay set up, and we might not even notice when a utility bill suddenly spikes in price. And so you just want to make sure, even if you have things set up on auto pay, that you're still reviewing the bill carefully every single period that it comes, so you notice, because it's really important to catch a leak early, and that way you don't continue paying extra for longer than you need to.
9: Yeah, and listen, I'll promote your app, the NerdWallet app. You have a feature on there that can help people.
8: We do. So on the NerdWallet app, we have a cash flow feature. So it just helps you stay organized. It lets you see all your monthly expenses. And then if you do suddenly have a spike in a bill, it can help you alert you to that, so it doesn't just pass you by.
9: Yeah. Cash flow. Excuse the pun there, huh? Since we're talking about water.
8: Exactly.
9: And then your next tip, and it was the first thing you did right away, was call your utility company.
8: You always want to call the utility company first, because since writing this article and reporting on it, I've heard how common it is to get an unexpectedly high bill, and sometimes it is a mistake. So you first want to check if the water meter reader is off. That's something that can be checked pretty easily. So your first stop should always be to call the utility company, and then they might give you suggestions by looking at your history of your water usage. They might notice there's a seasonal issue or some other explanation. And then it's also really worth knowing that utility companies have hardship programs. And so if you are unable to pay the high bill, or you're going through a hard financial time yourself, there are options. And so they might offer you the option of pausing your account. You're still providing the utility, but pausing payments for a period of time. So you definitely want to ask if you qualify for that, because that can be really helpful.
9: Yeah, and in your article, you have, if people are unsure on how to start that conversation, you have some scripts, a link to some scripts.
8: We do. We have scripts on our website to help, because it can feel uncomfortable or awkward asking for help from a customer service representative. And so by using a script that's written out, it just gives you some guidance. It reminds you to say certain things like how long you've been a customer, how to make a simple request like, is there a way to lower my bill or find another way to save money? So it just gives you some ideas for how to phrase what you're asking for.
9: I normally ask this of you, Kim, at the end of our conversation to promote where people can find your stuff, but where they can find these scripts, where can they find this article and this script?
8: Yes, thank you. You can go to nerdwallet.com, and if you do a search for utility bill script, it'll pop right up. And so that can just be an easy way to find it. And of course, on the NerdWallet app, you could find it there too. So if you just search for the NerdWallet utility bill script, you'll find it pretty easily.
9: Yeah. Now, you know, listen, AI could help us. I know the news has been out that within 10 years they're gonna kill us all off. But in the meantime, you could also have AI maybe help write something for you. Or before you bring in a professional, sometimes AI can help you walk through the problem too if you see what the issue is.
8: It's such a good idea to do that. And even if it's a simple fix too, because in my case with the toilet, it was the flapper. And I know plenty of people are handy enough to look at a YouTube video and figure out how to, you know, fix that flapper themselves. I was not able to do that, but I know a lot of people can. And so I think using AI, using the videos, do-it-yourself videos, that can all help you save money.
9: Yeah. But listen, you start messing around with water and pipes, and that can become a huge issue. So I wanted to ask you about, because we had the issue, as I talked about, with our yard, and I reached out to a neighbor who recommended a plumber. I have had other situations, minor things pop up, and I've had plumbers come in, and I just haven't been happy with their service. What are your tips for finding a good plumber or just a good fixer-upper?
8: Yeah, it's really hard to find trusted professionals, especially if it's something that pops up less frequently, so you don't have a go-to person. I always think the best way is to ask your neighbors for recommendations, because then you know that they have that experience and maybe their house or their home is similar to yours, so there might be similar issues. Like, for example, older pipes can bring up common issues. So you definitely want to get some recommendations. That's always a good place to start. And then if you're using a big company, a plumbing company, you want to check the reviews online. The Better Business Bureau often posts if there are any complaints, and so that's always a good idea to double check first.
9: Yeah, and then your final tip for helping in this case of cutting down your water bill is just use less water.
8: I am so aware now of my water usage because I'm really trying to get my bill down as low as possible. So doing simple things like limiting time in the showers, you don't want to leave your faucets running when you don't need to, limiting the amount that you're watering grass, for example. So all of those little extra things that use water, if we do a lot of those small changes, it can add up.
9: Yeah, I got to keep quiet because I'm at my home studio and my wife can hear. But this morning, it just happened to me. I do this all the time, and I don't know what's going on. I am baffled by this, but I cannot close off the faucet on the kitchen sink.
8: Oh.
9: And I had it running for 20 minutes. I mean, not loud where you get it, but it was coming out in a steady stream. And I went back out into the kitchen. I'm like, oh, my gosh, that's been running for about 20 minutes. I rinsed out a glass. I'm like, oh, my gosh. So, yeah, you got to... You gotta watch that stuff.
8: That's so funny. Yes, just these little things, little reminders can help cut that water usage.
9: Yeah, yep. All right, and then also, you also mentioned in this article, too, that you had some tips on how to pay less when you're online grocery shopping, too. Maybe we can dig into that sometime, too.
8: We can. We can dig into that next, for sure.
9: Yeah, all right, good stuff. Well, that was an expensive lesson, but we've both been there. Kimberly Palmer slashed her water bill by $300 by doing one simple thing. Find her on nerdwallet.com. Do you have socials? Can people follow you that way, too?
8: Definitely. You can find me on Instagram at KS Palmer or Twitter at Kimberly Palmer. So, yes, you can definitely find me those places, too.
9: All right. Well, thank you for sharing your experience and all your great tips. We always love having you on the program.
8: Thanks for having me, Bill.
9: Kimberly Palmer from NerdWallet on Show Me Today, the voice of Missouri.
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7: Welcome back to Show Me Today. Missouri is looking to expand apprenticeships as a pathway to good-paying careers, setting an ambitious goal of reaching 100,000 apprentices by September of 2027. Ashley Bird talks with Donna Sheets, apprenticeship manager for the Missouri Office of Workforce, about what the goal means and how the program is helping workers and employers across the state.
21: Ultimately, we set those goals to help support the national goal of surpassing 1 million active apprentices. The presidential administration has been focused on increasing apprenticeship activities for a number of years now. So with the current national goal to increase, to over 1 million apprentices, we knew that Missouri needed to increase its goals as well. Since 2019, we've been tracking the number of apprentices who've entered into the apprenticeship system, who's completed their apprenticeship training, and how many active apprentices we had to date. So we're working on increasing all those numbers across the board.
22: And how do you qualify these folks? I mean, there are apprenticeships, internships, things all over the state. How does the state track and qualify these folks?
21: Well, I think it's important to understand what is registered apprenticeship to answer your question. And registered apprenticeship, simply put, is a training model. It is a vetted program with the U.S. Department of Labor. And so when an employer utilizes the registered apprenticeship training model to train employees, they track those employees using a designated apprentice data tracking system. And so that's how we track all the data that is happening across the state regarding apprenticeship activities.
22: And you mentioned this is part of a national goal. So that would mean that there's some national money to go along with that?
21: There has been quite a few investments across the nation for apprenticeship activities. Missouri has been a recipient of a formula grant for the last couple of years. And we've also been a recipient of a number of other grants as well, including the Apprenticeship Building America Round 2 grant, Apprenticeship State Expansion grants, and a number of other state expansion grants. The names get kind of familiar, but they're all earmarked to do the same thing, and that's growing registered apprenticeship here in Missouri.
22: An apprenticeship by design actually helps, benefits the employer, right? So there's also their investment in apprenticeships. I mean, there's that whole improving, increasing the workforce. Am I on track with that?
21: Yes. Registered apprenticeship has an incredible amount of different benefits for employers. You know, you've got, it increases employer retention or employee retention, rather. It helps to increase productivity and efficiency at the local work site, depending on the role. And it also creates the skilled worker for the employee. So it provides an avenue for the employer to provide consistent, standardized training to new hires and even current workers to ensure they have a solid, qualified worker for the occupation or their job that they're filling.
22: You're listening to Show Me Today, the Voice of Missouri. We're talking to Donna Sheets, who is the Manager for Apprenticeships and Work-Based Learning at the Missouri Department of Higher Education and Workforce Development. I'm going to need an apprentice to get all that unpacked there. What workforce challenges are employers facing today that apprenticeships can help solve?
21: That is a great question, Ashley. So we know that there is a workforce shortage happening, not just in this state, but across the nation as well. Employers are struggling to find skilled applicants, and they're also struggling to find applicants in general. When we did an employer survey back in 2023, employers indicated that job postings were going over 30 days without being filled. So registered apprenticeship is an opportunity for employers to be able to take somebody who doesn't come to them already with all the skills, education, or experience that they might normally want of an employee. And they use and employ the training model to actually provide the key specific education that that person needs to function well and just well in that particular position. And it provides on-the-job learning experience, so hands-on learning experience coupled with an expert or journeyman level employee or a mentor. Those are all some common ways to look at this person who is helping that apprentice learn the job, learn the whys behind what they're doing, and really helping the individual feel invested in at the work site.
22: And sometimes to determine, hey, I don't want to do this, right? They get to try out these different things and say, hey, I like this, but I didn't like this. I mean, that can also happen, right, as they explore the workforce and not make decisions that affect their long-term career.
21: Right, absolutely. Registered apprenticeship is, you know, again, it's a training model that the employer uses, but by no means is it a program that beholdens the employer to keeping a worker if the worker, you know, is not a good fit for the job anymore, or it doesn't require the employee to stay if they're, you know, finding that the job isn't the right fit for them too. So it is a paid job. You know, the employer has their own responsibilities just as the employee has their own responsibilities.
22: Donna, what industries are expected to see the most growth in opportunities for apprentices? We mentioned the trades, but what area needs the most growth and what we could project the most potential growth?
21: So that's a good question. I think all questions about registered apprenticeship are great questions. We know this is a common misconception about registered apprenticeship. We know that registered apprenticeship is commonly seen in the skilled trades, construction, electrician, plumbing, and that has been the foundation of apprenticeship activity in Missouri since 1937. But in the last 10 years, Missouri has done a remarkable job with growing registered apprenticeship into other industries, including healthcare, education, advanced manufacturing, information technology. One area that we're looking to really expand in over the next couple of years is advanced manufacturing. Right now, when you look at the data, online. The apprentice base that we have, very few are in advanced manufacturing, but we know that advanced manufacturing is a thriving industry here in Missouri.
22: I'm reading and learning that the trades are also much better paying jobs than people used to think.
21: They certainly are. We can see public data online on apprenticeship.gov, and you can break it down to see what Missouri's median and average wage is, and you can also see what the wage is by industry and occupation here in Missouri. And those wages are higher than most. You know, you're looking at above $20 an hour for advanced manufacturing. And in addition, just for some extra background, national data is showing that apprentices earn an average of $300,000 more over their lifetime than their peers who did not go through a registered apprenticeship training program.
22: Wow.
21: So there's an added benefit to the apprentice by going through this type of training program.
22: And sign me up.
21: Right. Yeah.
22: In apprenticeship, you're targeting high schools, colleges. Who are you looking for?
21: So registered apprenticeship works with all employers and everybody who's eligible to be hired. Again, it goes back to registered apprenticeship, simply put, is that training model that employers can use to train their employees. So we have focuses on building the registered apprenticeship training model for youth. An apprentice can be as young as 16 years of age. So we do have programs that operate out of the high school and the career and technical education centers across the state. But we have well over 250 registered apprenticeship programs in the state that operate outside of the high schools and career and technical centers as well. So apprentices range from the age of 16 all the way up to over 55. And again, go back to all types of industries and occupations throughout the state.
22: Do you have any issues in recruiting companies? And it doesn't matter how large the company either, right?
21: Yes, I would say that is definitely a challenge with increasing our registered apprenticeship activity in the state. And it goes back to the misconceptions or the misunderstandings regarding what is registered apprenticeship. You know, some common things that we are typically bringing to the forefront is reminding folks that registered apprenticeship is no longer just for the skilled trade. Additionally, registered apprenticeship tends to be, because they're associated with the skilled trades, employers think that it's union aligned. But there are programs that exist in the state that are associated with unions, programs that aren't associated with unions and labor organizations. And so registered, you know, that's a common question that we have to field and can sometimes create some concerns for some employers. Additionally, there's that misconception that registered apprenticeship is not for those small businesses, which, you know, again, it goes back to just providing that awareness. It's a training model. It's not a one-size-fits-all training model, but it is a workforce solution that could work well for a variety of businesses, regardless of size, regardless of, you know, union status or affiliation, and regardless of industry and occupation. There's even a number of state agencies who utilize the registered apprenticeship training model to train employees.
22: Most important, how do listeners get more information about these opportunities, both as employer or apprentice?
21: So, great question. My immediate response would be to reach out to us here at the department. We have an email address. It's apprenticeship@dhewd.mo.gov. Send us a question. Let us know that you're interested and would just like to hear more information. Second, we host an apprenticeship 101 session for employers in organizations. So if that's you and you want to hear more about that, we could easily connect you with our next date and you could sit in on a 30-minute informational session. And we also have information available for those career seekers who want to find an apprenticeship program. I would always recommend going to your local job center to get assistance with finding those apprenticeship job opportunities, becoming career ready, making sure your resume is up to date and polished, getting some help with fine-tuning your interviewing skills and so on. And then the other resource for those career seekers is checking out our Mo Apprentice Connect website. That is an apprentice job board that provides actively recruiting registered apprenticeship jobs in Missouri right now. Show me
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0: We're back on Show Me Today, the voice of Missouri, with our new car expert, David Finkelstein. Now, if you buy a new car, you probably expect the engine and transmission to be two of the things that you will not have to worry about for a long time. But David is starting to see some troubling engine and transmission problems show up in newer vehicles. So what's going on with that? David, welcome to the program. This seems pretty alarming. Is this...
1: Yeah, it's alarming. It's eye-opening, to say the least. You know, Bill, it's not that long ago. I've had conversations with friends and associates. It's like, you know, we would talk about the old days, you know, decades ago. It wasn't unusual to see cars broken down on the side of the highway, particularly if it's extremely hot out. And, you know, the level of reliability with the older vehicles, it just wasn't something we saw. Well, fast forward, we're beginning to see this again with some of the newer vehicles out here. Engines are failing at an alarming rate. Engines with General Motors vehicles, one of their most popular engines, the 6.2 liter V8 used in the pickup trucks, as well as with Cadillac Escalade. These engines are failing to a point where even some of the replacement engines under warranty are failing. There's a big problem out here. Toyota, Ford, Nissan, Chrysler, or Stellantis, however you want to refer to it, engines, transmissions failing. And one of the bulletproof reputations was Honda. Those engines and transmissions would never give out. Well, guess what? They are. There's a pattern of those vehicles. We could drill down really deep on this and talk about the exact year, make, models, engines. But, you know, rather than confuse the listeners, we need to get everyone up to speed on this and what they should do as a consumer if you're going to buy a new or pre-owned vehicle, used vehicle, and it might have one of these problematic engines or transmissions.
0: Yeah. Are there common factors behind these problems, or are we really talking about several completely different issues depending on the manufacturer?
1: Yeah, they seem to be somewhat... Well, there's some parallel issues with some of them. In other words, and that's a great question, by the way. We're seeing, like, with some of the Toyota engines, some of the GM engines, well, there's some finger pointing. Well, it wasn't manufactured correctly because they cut corners at the plant, or maybe in the casting operation, metal shavings or sand was still left in the engine block. It wasn't cleaned properly before they assembled it, which as time goes by, that debris inside of the engine is causing it to self-destruct. So yeah, that's somewhat of a pattern. The other one is all of the car companies are under tremendous pressure from the government to reach certain requirements for fuel mileage. So the manufacturers look at every component on the vehicle from bumper to bumper. How can they cut corners, make the cars lighter, make the engines more efficient? One of the things they started doing about, I don't know, maybe 10, 12 years ago, they started using much thinner engine oil. Well, we're finding now that thin oil, it tends to run down into the bottom of the crankcase, and it isn't lubricating all the components. Like if you're sitting in a stoplight, your engine has that stop-start technology. A lot of the newer cars have that.
0: Oh, yeah.
1: We've talked about that. We touched on that briefly with a previous conversation, Bill. So you're sitting at the stoplight, the engine automatically shuts off, and in many cases, you as the motorist can override that. But when it restarts, you're now starting an engine, and the top half of the motor itself doesn't have lubrication. The oil pressure has to build up. Well, the oil is so thin, it's now metal-to-metal wear until the oil pressure builds up. As a result, they're starting to go back to now with a little bit thicker oil. Bill, in my racing days, we used to run straight 50-weight engine oil when we raced engines. That was really, it just really thick. It put a protective coating on all the internal components. We could beat this topic to death for hours and talk about the details. But the fact is, they've gone to this engine oil. It's as thin as water. And as a consumer, you need to be aware of that. And a lot of car companies are now suggesting going to a more, shall we say, in the simplest terms, somewhat thicker oil so it doesn't run down to the engine crankcase. You're not starting the engine as everything's all dry and you have to wait for pressure to build up. That's the consistent pattern.
0: David Finkelstein is our new car expert, talking about some more and more engine and transmission failures that are popping up in newer vehicles. Once we buy a vehicle, are there things we can do? Do we have to be careful about the type of oil? If we say, well, boy, if somebody listening to you today said, boy, well, I better just go to a heavier oil. Do they have to be careful, though? Can that hurt their engine?
1: Yeah, they have to be very, tread lightly, be very cautious. You know, have some conversation maybe with the service writer, or even if you see one of the mechanics at the dealership. Maybe, you know, he's pulling a car in the service bay or whatever, and hey, you know, introduce yourself and say, look, I'm considering buying this new model vehicle. What pattern have you seen with it? Are things working as they should? Are you getting good results? You know, your computer, your Google search is going to be your best friend. You're going to need to do some research yourself before you sign off on any of these vehicles. Better Business Bureau, another source, consumer reports, online reviews. Bill, for the first time in my life, I have never suggested this, as I'm going to in a moment. But when people for decades and decades have come to me and asked, what vehicle do you recommend? Well, I would give them a list, and then I would talk about, like, check with the National Highway Traffic Safety Administration for recalls, check with friends, coworkers for reliability. But for the first time, I'm actually suggesting to people, do a Google search and see if there's any class action lawsuits with owners of that particular vehicle you have in the crosshairs, to see if there's attorneys involved, because people all over the country are seeing this pattern with problems, and as a result, maybe they're not getting the satisfaction from the dealership or the car manufacturer. They're having to start a class action lawsuit. This is something I would have never considered years ago, but it's becoming more and more popular with some of these patterns where the owners are being turned down, the cars aren't being repaired as the owners were hoping, and again, attorneys are involved. So that is yet another tool in your toolbox as a consumer that you need to explore. Check for class action lawsuits on a particular year, make, and model car.
0: Mm. And certainly you need to do your due diligence there. And while I don't want to pin it all on manufacturers, are the way that we're driving our cars nowadays, are there things we can do differently to protect our cars? Are we too rough on them now? Because have we taken some of this technology for granted?
1: Bill, it's almost as if you're looking over my shoulder reading the notes I have in front of me. And that is one of the key aspects that you just raised. The fact is, again, with car companies having to cut corners, we're seeing smaller engines, smaller, even three-cylinder engines with turbos, but the consumer is still, well, overtaxing that engine. In other words, they still want the acceleration they had with their old V6 engine or their V8 engine. So now they're behind the wheel of one of these smaller engines, again, a four-cylinder or maybe a three-cylinder. They're still towing that trailer, maybe that camper. And the engine is being pushed to its limits. You're really taking it out to the extremes. Well, as a result of that, some of these engines and transmissions are failing. They're not designed for that. So to answer your question specifically, is there something consumers can do? Yeah, you better believe it. Make sure maintenance is done, but to the letter. Watch the maintenance reviews in your owner's manual and follow that. Also, again, be very cautious about how you handle and drive your vehicle. If it's got that tiny engine, that three-cylinder turbo, and every other day you're driving it as if you're in a race, I can guarantee you that engine's going to fail in a reasonable short time.
0: Yeah. David, we have just a couple minutes left. We were talking about engines, but what about transmissions? Are you seeing a particular type of transmission problem showing up repeatedly in newer vehicles?
1: Yeah, with all these vehicles, again, we can drill down on all that, but it could get really confusing for the consumers, particularly if they're in their car listening, because, you know, rather than take notes, yeah, go online, look at the particular vehicle you are considering, and check out to see what the reliability is on some of these transmissions. You would think with the newer vehicles, they would be, I used that term earlier, somewhat bulletproof, but it's not, it really isn't the case. And one caveat to this whole conversation, Bill, all these companies out here that are selling these extended warranties, you know, supposedly they'll stand behind a car if it has a big, big dollar ticket repairs. Well, the fact is, if they're having to shell out a lot of money on engines that are failing with a pattern and transmissions that are failing, those premiums are going to go up. They're going to skyrocket. They're not going to give you a warranty on a vehicle, an extended warranty, at an attractive price because, well, the consistent pattern is that's a problematic vehicle that you purchased. And as a result of that, the premiums are going to reflect what it's going to cost you if you're going to consider one of those extended warranties. A lot to talk about.
0: Yeah, definitely. But you gave us some good direction. Do a little bit of homework and look into engines and transmissions before you buy your new car. David, where can people read your articles?
1: 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Excuse me, mycnews.com. I've only said that 1,000 times, but in any case, yeah, C as in car, mycnews.com. That's the website. You can grab the actual publications at those stores around the St. Louis area, parts of Missouri, with consumer, with the articles themselves with Community News Publishing. This week we're featuring the Subaru WRX. It's a sports turbo sedan. A lot of horsepower, fun car to drive. That's the featured car that's in the articles this week.
0: All right, we'll read up on it. We've got more great topics coming up every week with our car expert, David Finkelstein. 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

0: Welcome back to Show Me Today, the voice of Missouri. I'm Bill Pollack. Last week, we had on Dr. Jessica Brown and Tim Riley from Westminster College in Fulton. And they were telling us about a new rivalry that they were starting with their football team on the Division III level with Eureka College out of Illinois, the Berlin Wall Bowl. And that interview, of course, is archived on our podcast. Search Show Me Today. But they ended up winning. Westminster, the Blue Jays, took care of Eureka 41-0 in the first ever Berlin Wall Bowl. And the game will be played in Fulton, Missouri next year. So congratulations to Westminster. They bring home a great-looking trophy, too. All right, let's talk about Mizzou football for a moment. They had their big win over Kansas on Friday, and quarterback Austin Simmons was named co-SEC Offensive Player of the Week. He went 19 of 29 for 292 yards and 3 touchdowns as the Tigers beat the Jayhawks for the 5th straight time.
1: He played unbelievable, didn't flinch. I thought his third down conversions are as good as I've seen. I mean, he's putting balls in tight spots, and they were doing so many different things on the back end. And normally a quarterback gets frustrated. He didn't. He just locked in. I thought he made incredible reads, didn't make very many misses. Ball was not in jeopardy.
0: Yeah, he shares the honors with Arch Manning from Texas. I'll tell you, maybe since Drew Locke, that may be the last quarterback where you just look at the arm strength of Austin Simmons, and it's just the ball just comes out of his hand different. I mean, when you see him throw the football, you're like, that's. I'm not saying that he's going to go to the pros or go to the NFL, but he's got the arm for it. When you look at him throw the football, it's like that's an NFL throw. And SEC honors also went to Herman, Missouri native Dayden Hopkins. He's a sophomore. He had a great game defensively. He had 4.5 tackles, 1.5 sacks, 5 quarterback pressures, and a pass deflection. Boy, but great job by him. So he's co-SEC Defensive Lineman of the Week for the first time in his career. So congratulations to him, and congratulations to the Tigers. They move up now 20th in the AP Top 25. They'll be home Saturday to host Troy, and it will be the 100th anniversary game at Memorial Stadium, a 6 p.m. kick. Now, as far as the rivalry with Kansas, Mizzou did not like the hype video. I'm sure you saw this, the hype video where Kansas, they played it before the game. They played it in the stadium in Lawrence, referencing the Civil War and slavery and right against wrong. And it, I'm sure for their fans, it hyped them up. But the Missouri kind of took exception to it. Eli Drinkwitz.
1: I don't really care if it continues or not. I mean, if they're going to be weird about it, then what's the point? You know, if they want to have a football game and play a football game and have, you know, a great rivalry on the border, then awesome, let's do it. But if we want to make it deeper than that, man, like, we left Kansas bleeding again, so call it good.
0: All right. Well, the rivalry will be put to rest for a while. We'll see when and if they renew this thing. But for now, the Tigers have a 5-game win streak. And in the long history of playing football between Missouri and Kansas, this is the longest win streak, ties for the longest win streak ever. Just 5 games, that's it. No team in this series has ever won 6 in a row. So we'll have to wait for the next time they play to see if the Tigers, in fact, do make it 6 wins in a row. But when will that happen? We'll see. This is Show Me Today, the voice of Missouri.
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2: 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And who done it? 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
3: This is Show Me Today, the voice of Missouri. If your water bill suddenly doubles or triples, you might assume the utility company has made a mistake or they're coming after you. But Kimberly Palmer from NerdWallet recently went through this and learned the hard way, but also fixed things on her own. And she's here to talk about her latest article from NerdWallet. I slashed my water bill by $300 doing one simple thing. And she's back on our program. Hello, Kimberly.
4: Hi, Bill. Thanks for having me.
3: Yeah, I love your articles because you draw on so many personal experiences, too. And I really think that that helps readers and listeners connect with you. This was an interesting one.
4: Thank you. It was definitely painful to go through, but I'm glad that I got through it and found a solution because it's pretty shocking to get a massive utility bill in the mail.
3: Yeah. So let me get this right. You opened your water bill and it was for more than $1,000. What was your first thought?
4: It was. I just couldn't even believe it. I thought it had to be a mistake. And I know some people pay for their water by month. So I should specify my water utility does a 3-month payment period. And so this over $1,000 bill was for a 3-month period. Usually my bill is less than half of that. And so to get this massive bill was just shocking. And I had no idea what could possibly have caused that. And so, of course, I first thought there must be a mistake. Maybe the water meter is broken or something. So I called the utility company and they said, nope, it is correct and you owe this amount, but you should check for leaks. So that's what I did.
3: Yeah. All right. So you check for leaks. Where do you start? Do you call a plumber or do you call a professional?
4: I did try to do a little bit by myself. So first of all, I just went around and the utility company suggested, you know, check all your sinks, see if you see anything dripping, listen for any dripping sounds. I couldn't see any of that. And so I did call a plumber, a trusted plumber who I've used before. And when he came, he immediately figured out what was going on, which is that a toilet, which was a relatively new toilet, it was leaking and just a constant leak. There was no way to see it because, of course, it goes right into the pipes. And so I said, you know, could a leak like that really cause such a massive water bill? And the plumber said, absolutely. Even if it's a small amount leaking, it adds up over several months. And so that was the culprit, and he fixed that leak.
3: Wow. All right. So you ended up paying a couple $100 then for the plumber to come and fix the problem.
4: Yes. So yeah. I paid him to fix the problem. And then, of course, I was eager to find out if that decreased my water usage. So I called the utility company. They sent out the meter reader and my water usage did go down. So that seemed like it fixed the problem. I still was upset at having this massive bill. And the plumber had given me a suggestion, which is that if you submit the receipt showing that you fixed the problem, the utility company can forgive a portion of your high bill as like a one-time thing. And so I put in that request for the utility company to forgive a portion of the high expense. And I just waited, hoping that that would be the case. And then I checked when my next water bill came and it had gone down, still higher than I wanted because the period included the continued leak. So my next water bill should be even better.
3: Yeah, that's good. Yeah, we had the same thing happen to us. We were gone for a long weekend, and a neighbor called and said, hey, you got water pooling in your front yard.
4: Oh no.
3: Yeah. It was the line that was, it was our responsibility coming from the main into our house. It had, some tree roots had gotten around it, and, had somebody come out and fix it. But yeah, we did get that one time, forgiveness where they kind of, kind of rebated us some of the cost of that. So that's a,
4: well, that's great.
3: Yeah. But you got one time. So then you got to be careful. We each have that one strike against us. So Kimberly Palmer from NerdWallet, her latest article, I slashed my water bill by $300 by doing one simple thing. So you may have had that free pass yourself, but Kim's got some tips as to what you can do so that it doesn't happen to you twice. And the first one is you pay close attention to your bills.
4: That's right, because sometimes we have auto bill pay set up and we might not even notice when a utility bill suddenly spikes in price. And so you just want to make sure, even if you have things set up on auto pay, that you're still reviewing the bill carefully every single period that it comes so you notice, because it's really important to catch a leak early, and that way you don't continue paying extra for longer than you need to.
3: Yeah, and listen, I'll promote your app, the NerdWallet app. You have a feature on there that can help people.
4: We do. So on the NerdWallet app, we have a cash flow feature. So it just helps you stay organized. It lets you see all your monthly expenses. And then if you do suddenly have a spike in a bill, it can help you alert you to that, so it doesn't just pass you by.
3: Yeah. Cash flow. Excuse the pun there, huh? Since we're talking about water.
4: Exactly.
3: And then your next tip, and it was the first thing you did right away, was call your utility company.
4: You always want to call the utility company first, because since writing this article and reporting on it, I've heard how common it is to get an unexpectedly high bill, and sometimes it is a mistake. So you first want to check if the water meter reader is off. That's something that can be checked pretty easily. So your first stop should always be to call the utility company, and then they might give you suggestions by looking at your history of your water usage. They might notice there's a seasonal issue or some other explanation. And then it's also really worth knowing that utility companies have hardship programs. And so if you are unable to pay the high bill, or you're going through a hard financial time yourself, there are options. And so they might offer you the option of pausing your account. You're still providing the utility, but pausing payments for a period of time. So you definitely want to ask if you qualify for that, because that can be really helpful.
3: Yeah, and in your article, you have, if people are unsure on how to start that conversation, you have some scripts, a link to some scripts.
4: We do. We have scripts on our website to help, because it can feel uncomfortable or awkward asking for help from a customer service representative. And so by using a script that's written out, it just gives you some guidance. It reminds you to say certain things like how long you've been a customer, how to make a simple request like, is there a way to lower my bill or find another way to save money? So it just gives you some ideas for how to phrase what you're asking for.
3: I normally ask this of you, Kim, at the end of our conversation to promote where people can find your stuff, but where they can find these scripts, where can they find this article and this script?
4: Yes, thank you. You can go to nerdwallet.com, and if you do a search for utility bill script, it'll pop right up. And so that can just be an easy way to find it. And of course, on the NerdWallet app, you could find it there too. So if you just search for the NerdWallet utility bill script, you'll find it pretty easily.
3: Yeah. Now, listen, AI could help us. I know the news has been out that within 10 years they're gonna kill us all off. But in the meantime, you could also have AI maybe help write something for you. Or before you bring in a professional, sometimes AI can help you walk through the problem too if you see what the issue is.
4: I think it's such a good idea to do that. And even if it's a simple fix too, because in my case with the toilet, it was the flapper, and I know plenty of people are handy enough to look at a YouTube video and figure out how to, fix that flapper themselves. I was not able to do that, but I know a lot of people can. And so I think using AI, using the videos, do-it-yourself videos, that can all help you save money.
3: Yeah, but listen, you start messing around with water and pipes, and that can become a huge issue. So I wanted to ask you about, because we had the issue, as I talked about, with our yard, and I reached out to a neighbor who recommended a plumber. I have had other situations, minor things pop up, and I've had plumbers come in, and I just haven't been happy with their service. What are your tips for finding a good plumber or just a good fixer-upper?
4: Yeah, it's really hard to find trusted professionals, especially if it's something that pops up less frequently, so you don't have a go-to person. I always think the best way is to ask your neighbors for recommendations, because then you know that they have that experience and maybe their house or their home is similar to yours, so there might be similar issues. Like, for example, older pipes can bring up common issues. So you definitely want to get some recommendations. That's always a good place to start. And then if you're using a big company, a plumbing company, you want to check the reviews online. The Better Business Bureau often posts if there are any complaints, and so that's always a good idea to double check first.
3: Yeah, and then your final tip for helping in this case of cutting down your water bill is just use less water.
4: I am so aware now of my water usage because I'm really trying to get my bill down as low as possible. So doing simple things like limiting time in the showers, you don't want to leave your faucets running when you don't need to, limiting the amount that you're watering grass, for example. So all of those little extra things that use water, if we do a lot of those small changes, it can add up.
3: Yeah, I got to keep quiet because I'm at my home studio and my wife can hear. But this morning it just happened to me. I do this all the time and I don't know what's going on. I am baffled by this, but I cannot close off the faucet on the kitchen sink.
4: Oh.
3: And I had it running for 20 minutes. I mean, not loud where you get it, but it was coming out in a steady stream. And I went back out into the kitchen. I'm like, oh my gosh, that's been running for about 20 minutes. I rinsed out a glass. I'm like, oh my gosh. So yeah, you gotta watch that stuff.
4: That's so funny. Yes, just these little things, little reminders can help cut that water usage.
3: Yeah, yep. All right, and then also you also mentioned in this article too that you had some tips on how to pay less when you're online grocery shopping too. Maybe we can dig into that sometime too.
4: We can dig into that next for sure.
3: Yeah, all right, good stuff. Well, that was an expensive lesson, but we've both been there. Kimberly Palmer slashed her water bill by $300 by doing one simple thing. Find her on nerdwallet.com. Do you have socials? Can people follow you that way too?
4: Definitely. You can find me on Instagram at KS Palmer or Twitter at Kimberly Palmer. So yes, you can definitely find me those places too.
3: All right. Well, thank you for sharing your experience and all your great tips. We always love having you on the program.
4: Thanks for having me, Bill.
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0: 10 strangers, one isolated island, and a secret each of them would kill to keep. 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In this classic mystery, the guests begin to die one by one. Who's next? Who can be trusted? And who done it? This story will keep you guessing until the very end. And Then There Were None. 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

0: Welcome back to Show Me Today. Missouri is looking to expand apprenticeships as a pathway to good-paying careers, setting an ambitious goal of reaching 100,000 apprentices by September of 2027. Ashley Byrd talks with Donna Sheets, apprenticeship manager for the Missouri Office of Workforce, about what the goal means and how the program is helping workers and employers across the state.
1: Ultimately, we set those goals to help support the national goal of surpassing 1 million active apprentices. The presidential administration has been focused on increasing apprenticeship activities for a number of years now. So with the current national goal to increase, you know, to over 1 million apprentices, we knew that Missouri needed to increase its goals as well. Since 2019, we've been tracking the number of apprentices who've entered into the apprenticeship system, who's completed their apprenticeship training, and how many active apprentices we had to date. So we're working on increasing all those numbers across the board.
2: And how do you qualify these folks? I mean, there are apprenticeships, internships, things all over the state. How does the state track and qualify these folks?
1: Well, I think it's important to understand what is registered apprenticeship to answer your question. And registered apprenticeship, simply put, is a training model. It is a vetted program with the U.S. Department of Labor. And so when an employer utilizes the registered apprenticeship training model to train employees, they track those employees using a designated apprentice data tracking system. And so that's how we track all the data that is happening across the state regarding apprenticeship activities.
2: And you mentioned this is part of a national goal, so that would mean that there's some national money to go along with that?
1: There has been quite a few investments across the nation for apprenticeship activities. Missouri has been a recipient of a formula grant for the last couple of years. And we've also been a recipient of a number of other grants as well, including the Apprenticeship Building America Round 2 grant, Apprenticeship State Expansion Grants, and a number of other state expansion grants. The names get kind of familiar, but they're all earmarked to do the same thing, and that's growing registered apprenticeship here in Missouri.
2: An apprenticeship by design actually helps, benefits the employer, right? So there's also their investment in apprenticeships. I mean, there's that whole improving, increasing the workforce. Am I on track with that?
1: Yes. Registered apprenticeship has an incredible amount of different benefits for employers. You know, you've got, it increases employer retention or employee retention, rather. It helps to increase productivity and efficiency at the local work site, depending on the role. And it also creates a skilled worker for the employee. So it provides an avenue for the employer to provide consistent standardized training to new hires and even current workers to ensure they have a solid qualified worker for the occupation or their job that they're filling.
2: You're listening to Show Me Today, the voice of Missouri. We're talking to Donna Sheets, who is the manager for apprenticeships and work-based learning at the Missouri Department of Higher Education and Workforce Development. I'm going to need an apprentice to get all that unpacked there. What workforce challenges are employers facing today that apprenticeships can help solve?
1: That is a great question, Ashley. So we know that there is a workforce shortage happening, not just in this state, but across the nation as well. Employers are struggling to find skilled applicants, and they're also struggling to find applicants in general. When we did an employer survey back in 2023, employers indicated that job postings were going over 30 days without being filled. So registered apprenticeship is an opportunity for employers to be able to take somebody who doesn't come to them already with all the skills, education, or experience that they might normally want of an employee, and they use and employ the training model to actually provide the key specific education that that person needs to function well and just well in that particular position. And it provides on-the-job learning experience, so hands-on learning experience coupled with an expert or journeyman level employee or a mentor. Those are all some common ways to look at this person who is helping that apprentice learn the job, learn the whys behind what they're doing, and really helping the individual feel invested in at the work site.
2: And sometimes to determine, hey, I don't want to do this, right? They get to try out these different things and say, hey, I like this, but I didn't like this. I mean, that can also happen, right, as they explore the workforce and not make decisions that affect their long-term career.
1: Right, absolutely. Registered apprenticeship is, you know, again, it's a training model that the employer uses. But by no means is it a program that beholdens the employer to keeping a worker if the worker, you know, is not a good fit for the job anymore, or it doesn't require the employee to stay if they're, you know, finding that the job isn't the right fit for them too. So it is a paid job. You know, the employer has their own responsibilities just as the employee has their own responsibilities.
2: Donna, what industries are expected to see the most growth in opportunities for apprentices? We mentioned the trades, but what area needs the most growth and what we could project the most potential growth?
1: So that's a good question. I think all questions about registered apprenticeship are great questions. We know this is a common misconception about registered apprenticeship. We know that registered apprenticeship is commonly seen in the skilled trades, construction, electrician, plumbing, and that has been the foundation of apprenticeship activity in Missouri since 1937. But in the last 10 years, Missouri has done a remarkable job with growing registered apprenticeship into other industries, including healthcare, education, advanced manufacturing, information technology. One area that we're looking to really expand in over the next couple of years is advanced manufacturing. Right now, when you look at the data online, the apprentice base that we have, very few are in advanced manufacturing, but we know that advanced manufacturing is a thriving industry here in Missouri.
2: I'm reading and learning that the trades are also much better paying jobs than people used to think.
1: They certainly are. We can see public data online on apprenticeship.gov, and you can break it down to see what Missouri's median and average wage is, and you can also see what the wage is by industry and occupation here in Missouri. And those wages are higher than most. You know, you're looking at above $20 an hour for advanced manufacturing. And in addition, just for some extra background, national data is showing that apprentices earn an average of $300,000 more over their lifetime than their peers who did not go through a registered apprenticeship training program.
2: Wow.
1: So there's an added benefit to the apprentice by going through this type of training program.
2: And sign me up.
1: Right. Yeah.
2: Does in apprenticeship, you're targeting high schools, colleges. Who are you looking for?
1: So registered apprenticeship works with all employers and everybody who's eligible to be hired. Again, it goes back to registered apprenticeship, simply put, is that training model that employers can use to train their employees. So we have focuses on building the registered apprenticeship training model for youth. An apprentice can be as young as 16 years of age. So we do have programs that operate out of the high school and the career and technical education centers across the state. But we have well over 250 registered apprenticeship programs in the state that operate outside of the high schools and career and technical centers as well. So apprentices range from the age of 16 all the way up to over 55. And again, go back to all types of industries and occupations throughout the state.
2: Do you have any issues in recruiting companies? And it doesn't matter how large the company either, right?
1: Yes, I would say that is definitely a challenge with increasing our registered apprenticeship activity in the state. And it goes back to the misconceptions or the misunderstandings regarding what is registered apprenticeship. You know, some common things that we are typically bringing to the forefront is reminding folks that registered apprenticeship is no longer just for the skilled trade. Additionally, registered apprenticeship tends to be, because they're associated with the skilled trades, employers think that it's union aligned, But there are programs that exist in the state that are associated with unions, programs that aren't associated with unions and labor organizations. And so registered, you know, that's a common question that we have to field and can sometimes create some concerns for some employers. Additionally, there's that misconception that registered apprenticeship is not for those small businesses, which, you know, again, it goes back to just providing that awareness. It's a training model. It's not a one-size-fits-all training model, but it is a workforce solution that could work well for a variety of businesses, regardless of size, regardless of, you know, union status or affiliation, and regardless of industry and occupation. There's even a number of state agencies who utilize the registered apprenticeship training model to train employees.
2: Most important, how do listeners get more information about these opportunities, both as employer or apprentice?
1: So, great question. My immediate response would be to reach out to us here at the department. We have an email address. It's apprenticeship@dhewd.mo.gov. Send us a question. Let us know that you're interested and would just like to hear more information. Second, we host an apprenticeship 101 session for employers and organizations. So if that's you and you want to hear more about that, we could easily connect you with our next date and you could fit in on a 30-minute informational session. And we also have information available for those career seekers who want to find an apprenticeship program. I would always recommend going to your local job center to get assistance with finding those apprenticeship job opportunities, becoming career ready, making sure your resume is up to date and polished, getting some help with fine-tuning your interviewing skills and so on. And then the other resource for those career seekers is checking out our Mo Apprentice Connect website. That is an apprentice job board that provides actively recruiting registered apprenticeship jobs in Missouri right now. Show me
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0: We're back on Show Me Today, the voice of Missouri, with our new car expert, David Finkelstein. Now, if you buy a new car, you probably expect the engine and transmission to be two of the things that you will not have to worry about for a long time. But David is starting to see some troubling engine and transmission problems show up in newer vehicles. So what's going on with that? David, welcome to the program. This seems pretty alarming. Is this...
18: Yeah, it's alarming. It's eye-opening, to say the least. You know, Bill, it's not that long ago. I've had conversations with friends and associates. It's like, you know, we would talk about the old days, you know, decades ago. It wasn't unusual to see cars broken down on the side of the highway, particularly if it's extremely hot out. And, you know, the level of reliability with the older vehicles, it just wasn't something we saw. Well, fast forward, we're beginning to see this again with some of the newer vehicles out here. Engines are failing at an alarming rate. Engines with General Motors vehicles, one of their most popular engines, the 6.2 liter V8 used in the pickup trucks, as well as with the Cadillac Escalade. These engines are failing to a point where even some of the replacement engines under warranty are failing. There's a big problem out here. Toyota, Ford, Nissan, Chrysler, or Stellantis, whatever you want to refer to it, engines, transmissions failing. And one of the bulletproof reputations was Honda. Those engines and transmissions would never give out. Well, guess what? They are. There's a pattern of those vehicles. We could drill down really deep on this and talk about the exact year, make, models, engines. But, you know, rather than confuse the listeners, we need to get everyone up to speed on this and what they should do as a consumer if you're going to buy a new or pre-owned vehicle, used vehicle, and it might have one of these problematic engines or transmissions.
0: Yeah. Are there common factors behind these problems, or are we really talking about several completely different issues, depending on the manufacturer?
18: Yeah, they seem to be somewhat... Well, there's some parallel issues with some of them. In other words, and that's a great question, by the way. We're seeing, like with some of the Toyota engines, some of the GM engines, well, there's some finger pointing. Well, it wasn't manufactured correctly because they cut corners at the plant, or maybe in the casting operation, metal shavings or sand was still left in the engine block. It wasn't cleaned properly before they assembled it, which as time goes by, that debris inside of the engine is causing it to self-destruct. So yeah, that's somewhat of a pattern. The other one is all of the car companies are under tremendous pressure from the government to reach certain requirements for fuel mileage. So the manufacturers look at every component on the vehicle from bumper to bumper. How can they cut corners, make the cars lighter, make the engines more efficient? One of the things they started doing about, I don't know, maybe 10, 12 years ago, They started using much thinner engine oil. Well, we're finding now that that thin oil, it tends to run down into the bottom of the crankcase, and it isn't lubricating all the components. Like if you're sitting in a stoplight, your engine has that stop-start technology. A lot of the newer cars have that.
19: Oh, yeah.
18: We've talked about that. We touched on that briefly with a previous conversation, Bill. So you're sitting at the stoplight. The engine automatically shuts off. And in many cases, you as the motorist can override that. But when it restarts, you're now starting an engine. And the top half of the motor itself doesn't have lubrication. The oil pressure has to build up. Well, the oil is so thin, it's now metal-to-metal wear until the oil pressure builds up. As a result, they're starting to go back to now with a little bit thicker oil. Bill, in my racing days, we used to run straight 50-weight engine oil when we raced engines. That was really, it just really thick. It put a coating, a protective coating on all the internal components. We could beat this topic to death for hours and talk about the details. But the fact is, they've gone to this engine oil. It's as thin as water. And as a consumer, you need to be aware of that. And a lot of car companies are now suggesting going to a more, shall we say, in the simplest terms, somewhat thicker oil so it doesn't run down to the engine crankcase. You're not starting the engine as everything's all dry and you have to wait for pressure to build up. That's a consistent pattern.
0: David Finkelstein is our new car expert, talking about some more and more engine and transmission failures that are popping up in newer vehicles. Once we buy a vehicle, are there things we can do? Do we have to be careful about the type of oil? If we say, well, boy, if somebody listening to you today said, boy, well, I better just go to a heavier oil. Do they have to be careful, though? Can that hurt their engine?
18: Yeah, they have to be very, tread lightly, be very cautious. You know, have some conversation maybe with the service writer, or even if you see one of the mechanics at the dealership. Maybe, you know, he's pulling a car in the service bay or whatever, and hey, you know, introduce yourself and say, look, I'm considering buying this new model vehicle. What pattern have you seen with it? Are things working as they should? Are you getting good results? You know, your computer, your Google search is going to be your best friend. You're going to need to do some research yourself before you sign off on any of these vehicles. Better Business Bureau, another source, consumer reports, online reviews. Bill, for the first time in my life, I have never suggested this, as I'm going to in a moment. But when people for decades and decades have come to me and asked, what vehicle do you recommend? Well, I would give them a list, and then I would talk about, like, check with the National Highway Traffic Safety Administration for recalls, check with friends, coworkers for reliability. But for the first time, I'm actually suggesting to people, do a Google search and see if there's any class action lawsuits with owners of that particular vehicle you have in the crosshairs to see if there's attorneys involved, because people all over the country are seeing this pattern with problems, and as a result, maybe they're not getting the satisfaction from the dealership or the car manufacturer. They're having to start a class action lawsuit. This is something I would have never considered years ago, but it's becoming more and more popular with some of these patterns where the owners are being turned down, the cars aren't being repaired as the owners were hoping, and again, attorneys are involved. So that is yet another tool in your toolbox as a consumer that you need to explore. Check for class action lawsuits on a particular year, make, and model car.
0: Mm. And certainly you need to do your due diligence there. And while I don't want to pin it all on manufacturers, are the way that we're driving our cars nowadays, are there things we can do differently to protect our cars? Are we too rough on them now? Because have we taken some of this technology for granted?
18: Bill, it's almost as if you're looking over my shoulder reading the notes I have in front of me. And that is one of the key aspects that you just raised. The fact is, again, with car companies having to cut corners, we're seeing smaller engines, smaller even three-cylinder engines with turbos, but the consumer is still, well, overtaxing that engine. In other words, they still want the acceleration they had with their old V6 engine or their V8 engine. So now they're behind the wheel of one of these smaller engines, again, a four-cylinder or maybe a three-cylinder, they're still towing that trailer, maybe that camper. And the engine is being pushed to its limits. You're really taking it out to the extremes. Well, as a result of that, some of these engines and transmissions are failing. They're not designed for that. So to answer your question specifically, is there something consumers can do? Yeah, you better believe it. Make sure maintenance is done, but to the letter. Watch the maintenance reviews in your owner's manual and follow that. Also, again, be very cautious about how you handle and drive your vehicle. If it's got that tiny engine, that three-cylinder turbo, and every other day you're driving it as if you're in a race, I can guarantee you that engine's going to fail in a reasonable short time.
0: Yeah. David, we have just a couple minutes left. We were talking about engines, but what about transmissions? Are you seeing a particular type of transmission problem showing up repeatedly in newer vehicles?
18: Yeah, with all these vehicles, again, we can drill down on all that, but it can get really confusing for the consumers, particularly if they're in their car listening, because, rather than take notes, go online, look at the particular vehicle you are considering, and check out to see what the reliability is on some of these transmissions. You would think with the newer vehicles, they would be, I used that term earlier, somewhat bulletproof, but it's not, it really isn't the case. And one caveat to this whole conversation, Bill, all these companies out here that are selling these extended warranties, supposedly they'll stand behind a car if it has a big dollar ticket repairs. Well, the fact is, if they're having to shell out a lot of money on engines that are failing with a pattern and transmissions that are failing, those premiums are going to go up. They're going to skyrocket. They're not going to give you a warranty on a vehicle, an extended warranty, at an attractive price because, well, the consistent pattern is that's a problematic vehicle that you purchased. And as a result of that, the premiums are going to reflect what it's going to cost you if you're going to consider one of those extended warranties. A lot to talk about.
0: Yeah, definitely. But you gave us some good direction. Do a little bit of homework and look into engines and transmissions before you buy your new car. David, where can people read your articles?
18: The website is mycnews.com. Excuse me, mycnews.com. I've only said that 1,000 times. But in any case, yeah, C as in car, mycnews.com. That's the website. You can grab the actual publications that go to stores around the St. Louis area, parts of Missouri, with consumer with the articles themselves with Community News Publishing. This week we're featuring the Subaru WRX. It's a sports turbo sedan. A lot of horsepower, fun car to drive. That's the featured car that's in the articles this week.
0: All right, we'll read up on it. We've got more great topics coming up every week with our car expert, David Finkelstein. 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
0: Welcome back to Show Me Today, the voice of Missouri. I'm Bill Pollack. Last week, we had on Dr. Jessica Brown and Tim Riley from Westminster College in Fulton, and they were telling us about a new rivalry that they were starting with their football team on the Division III level with Eureka College out of Illinois, the Berlin Wall Bowl. And that interview, of course, is archived on our podcast. Search Show Me Today. But they ended up winning. Westminster, the Blue Jays, took care of Eureka 41-0 in the first ever Berlin Wall Bowl. And the game will be played in Fulton, Missouri next year. So congratulations to Westminster. They bring home a great-looking trophy, too. All right, let's talk about Mizzou football for a moment. They had their big win over Kansas on Friday, and quarterback Austin Simmons was named co-SEC Offensive Player of the Week. He went 19 of 29 for 292 yards and 3 touchdowns as the Tigers beat the Jayhawks for the 5th straight time.
25: He played unbelievable, didn't flinch. I thought his third down conversions are as good as I've seen. I mean, he's putting balls in tight spots, and they were doing so many different things on the back end. Normally a quarterback gets frustrated. He didn't. He just locked in. I thought he made incredible reads, didn't make very many misses. Ball was not in jeopardy.
0: Yeah, he shares the honors with Arch Manning from Texas. I'll tell you, maybe since Drew Locke, that may be the last quarterback where you just look at the arm strength of Austin Simmons, and it's just the ball just comes out of his hand different. I mean, when you see him throw the football, you're like, that's. I'm not saying that he's going to go to the pros or go to the NFL, but he's got the arm for it. When you look at him throw the football, it's like that's an NFL throw. And SEC honors also went to Herman, Missouri native Dayden Hopkins. He's a sophomore. He had a great game defensively. He had 4.5 tackles, 1.5 sacks, 5 quarterback pressures, and a pass deflection. But great job by him. So he's co-SEC Defensive Lineman of the Week for the first time in his career. So congratulations to him, and congratulations to the Tigers. They move up now 20th in the AP Top 25. They'll be home Saturday to host Troy, and it will be the 100th anniversary game at Memorial Stadium, a 6 p.m. kick. Now, as far as the rivalry with Kansas, Mizzou did not like the hype video. I'm sure you saw this, the hype video where Kansas, they played it before the game. They played it in the stadium in Lawrence, referencing the Civil War and slavery and right against wrong. And it, I'm sure for their fans, it hyped them up. But the Missouri kind of took exception to it. Eli Drinkwitz.
25: I don't really care if it continues or not. I mean, if they're going to be weird about it, then what's the point? You know, if they want to have a football game and play a football game and have, you know, a great rivalry on the border, then awesome, let's do it. But if we want to make it deeper than that, man, like, we left Kansas bleeding again, so call it good.
0: All right. Well, the rivalry will be put to rest for a while. We'll see when and if they renew this thing. But for now, the Tigers have a 5-game win streak. And in the long history of playing football between Missouri and Kansas, this is the longest win streak, ties for the longest win streak ever. Just 5 games. That's it. No team in this series has ever won 6 in a row. So we'll have to wait for the next time they play to see if the Tigers, in fact, do make it 6 wins in a row. But when will that happen? We'll see. This is Show Me Today, the voice of Missouri.
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from ABC News. I'm Sherry Preston. There's a big AI tech summit going on in Washington today, but this one isn't focusing on advancing the technology or holding it back. This one

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3: This is America in the Morning from Westwood One. Good morning, I'm John Trout. It's Tuesday, September 15th, 2026. Here's what's coming up on America in the Morning.
4: A new order freezing President Trump's attempt to limit mail voting for the midterm elections. Mike Hemp in Washington.
5: Energy prices continue to rise as the war in Iran rages on and Houthi rebels continue to strike energy targets in Saudi Arabia. I'm John Stolness in Washington.
6: President Trump downplaying any need to check the development of artificial intelligence.
7: Because whoever wins, AI wins.
6: I'm Julie Walker.
8: President Trump responding to allegations that a Russian oligarch paid for his son's wedding. I'm Clayton Neville.
9: The Environmental Protection Agency is repealing rules that limit greenhouse gas emissions from fossil fuel power plants. Jennifer King, Washington.
3: Mitch McConnell returns to Capitol Hill and votes for the first time since June. And Wall Street hoping for a rebound today. All ahead on America in the Morning. It's 7 after. Within hours after a second federal judge ruled against President Trump's mail ballot order, the U.S. Supreme Court weighed in, rejecting the Trump administration request to lift the judicial block on his order to extremely limit mail-in ballots. Correspondent Mike Kempin reports that prior to the high court's decision, Attorney General Todd Blanch, speaking with CBS News, believes that there is fraud in the mail-in ballot system that the executive branch must be able to examine.
10: The potential for fraud is greater than in-person voting with ID. Okay, so there can be no dispute that
11: what is the evidence for that?
10: Well, it's common sense. I mean, first of all, there's documented proof of in multiple places, red and blue states, of envelopes coming in that clearly were not from somebody who should be who was authorized to use mail-in voting. Different rules have different states have different rules on when mail-in voting is allowed. So every state, every auditor in every single state has uncovered evidence of mail-in voting where there was potential fraud.
4: Election officials say they could not implement the new requirements before November. U.S. District Judge Carl Nichols was nominated by Trump and earlier declined to freeze the president's executive order, saying at the time it was premature. In issuing a preliminary injunction late Sunday, Nichols wrote that now it's clear many people would lose their ability to vote if it goes into effect. Mike Hemp in Washington.
3: Justice Samuel Alito took aim at his Supreme Court colleagues in his lengthy dissent, writing that they were in part to blame for both the time and concerns about implementing the new rules so close to the elections because of how the justices initially handled the case over the summer. New attacks by Iran-backed Houthi rebels from Yemen against energy targets in Saudi Arabia are having an impact on global energy prices, increasing the price for gas and diesel in the U.S. John Stolness reports from Washington. The Pentagon's inspector general released a report saying that the Pentagon acknowledged that the war in Iran has resulted in munitions shortfalls, and Iran's Supreme National Security Council said that it won't negotiate with the U.S. until all of the Iranian conditions are met, contradicting the president's claim that Iran is desperate for a deal.
5: The Houthis launched a new wave of attacks on Saudi Arabia, with Reuters reporting rebels are digging into positions along the west coast of Yemen along the Red Sea. It comes as rebels on Monday fired dozens of missiles and drones at a military airbase in the south. They've also taken Param Island, located at the mouth of the Red Sea, and knocked Saudi Arabia's vital east-west oil pipeline offline last Thursday. Oil prices jumped to over $109 a barrel over the news, and analysts are concerned continued attacks would further choke the flow of oil and energy out of the Middle East. Vice President J.D. Vance says the White House is on top of the situation.
12: We've been in constant contact with the Emiratis, the Saudis, and others who are affected in the region. So it's something the United States administration is very much on top of. We've also been engaged in direct conversations with the Houthis themselves. So we actually feel like we are on top of the situation.
5: The White House refused a Saudi request to bomb Houthi troops, but U.S. CENTCOM Commander Admiral Brad Cooper did meet with the Saudi Crown Prince and Prime Minister on Monday. The situation in Saudi Arabia further exacerbates what's happening in the Strait of Hormuz, where traffic continues to be slower than prior to the Iran war. Energy Secretary Chris Wright said there are reasons to be optimistic.
2: We are today up to a 10 million barrel per day average of oil and oil products going on water through the strait. You will see that number grow in the coming weeks.
5: However, the cost of gas continues to skyrocket for American consumers, on average $4.31 a gallon, according to AAA, up 16 cents from just a week ago. And diesel hit another all-time high of $6.23 a gallon. It was $3.69 a year ago. Patrick DeHaan of the gas price tracking website Gas Buddy tells CNN there's no relief in sight.
13: We continue 6 months in to see fresh escalations back and forth, fresh refinery attacks on Russian oil facilities over the weekend now, pushing up diesel prices even more. So I don't know when the story is going to end, but certainly gives me chills that after 6 months, we are still here in the same boat.
5: Oman says a meeting planned for Monday with officials from Iran and others in the region to discuss future control of the strait was being postponed due to the violence. John Stolness, Washington.
3: 12 after. When we return on America in the Morning, Trump denounces AI warnings after these messages.
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0: America in the Morning continues. Stormy conditions in the plains and Midwest shift southward. Here's AccuWeather.com meteorologist LaTroy Thornton.
1: Yesterday brought a rather wet start to the new week for many, from the Dakotas into Minnesota and Iowa, as a strong area of low pressure continued to work its way eastward. For today, that part of the disturbance largely lifts into Canada, but its associated cold front trails well southward, and that will be the focus for shower and thunderstorm activity today from the Texas and Oklahoma panhandles north and east through much of Kansas, northern Missouri, and much of Iowa, and points to the east, including nearly all of Illinois and lower Michigan, even northwestern Ohio. However, with the center of the storm so far away to the north and east, this front won't be in a hurry to push eastward, and repeated rounds of downpours are expected to continue through Wednesday night within a zone from northern Kansas and southeastern Nebraska through southern Wisconsin and northern Indiana, even reaching the Detroit metro area, bringing localized flash flooding and locally severe thunderstorms. Outside of that area, look for monsoon thunderstorm activity to eventually become more potent and widespread across the Four Corners region, especially by the second half of this week, with spotty storms also extending from the Texas Gulf Coast through southern Mississippi, Alabama, and Georgia. More numerous downpours are likely over Florida. However, it's a generally nice day in store from New England into the Mid-Atlantic, with sunshine and rather low humidity for most, and some waking up to the coolest start to the day since early to mid-June, even some frost in northern parts of New York and New England. The humidity starts to build back into the Ohio Valley and interior south, while showers spread across mainly northern areas of the Pacific Northwest, but the rest of the West Coast looks dry. In Flint, Michigan, today brings clouds, a thunderstorm, and a high of 77. For Sacramento, California, it's looking sunny and nice instead, with a high of 90. That's the nation's weather. I'm AccuWeather.com meteorologist LaTroy Thornton.
0: America in the Morning continues 16 after now. President Trump is calling the danger warning by a group of artificial intelligence leaders a, quote, sick conspiracy. Correspondent Julie Walker reports President Trump is downplaying the need to check AI development, while House Speaker Mike Johnson believes there needs to be guardrails.
2: President Trump downplaying any need to check the development of artificial intelligence, posting Monday there is a sick conspiracy against AI and data centers, and saying Sunday he doesn't want America to give up its edge over China.
3: We're leading China in AI. We're the most sophisticated country in the world. And frankly, I want to keep it that way, because whoever wins AI wins. And we can put guardrails, we can do this and that, but I think you have a lot of negative forces that are bringing it up that shouldn't be bringing it up, and they're bringing up things that won't happen. But whoever wins with AI wins. You know, it's an expression that I came up with, and it's true.
2: On Meet the Press, House Speaker Mike Johnson said we need guardrails.
4: I think we've got to have meaningful regulation that does not smother American innovation. Now, the how to solve that equation, no one knows yet. We're not going to rush in and pass a piece of legislation that would do harm to the country and put China as an edge. And so we've got to do this carefully. Of course, we'd vote on that tomorrow if we had the solution, and I'll call everybody into session any day, but we have to make sure we're doing it the right way.
2: Tech leaders at Anthropic, OpenAI, SpaceX, and others are calling for greater regulation to ensure safety. This comes after a former Anthropic researcher made a grave prediction that AI would kill us all by the end of the decade. Rogue AI models have been able to break free and conduct their own hacks.
4: I think the first step is to have a meeting of all the platform providers. I've talked to the president about this and others. I believe that's the next step. I think we need to do it quickly. And each of them, even those gentlemen that I've named, they all agree that that would be an efficacious thing. And so we're going to pull everybody together and make sure we do this in the right way. But it is a top priority for me and for the Congress.
2: I'm Julie Walker.
0: Senator Mitch McConnell returned to the Senate to vote on Monday for the first time in 3 months, looking noticeably more frail after he was hospitalized for a June fall in his home. Sitting in a wheelchair as he entered the Senate chamber, the Kentucky Republican briefly addressed reporters, smiling but speaking slower. McConnell entered a hospital on June 14th following the fall, and speculations regarding his health ran rampant through Congress and in his home state. The 84-year-old senator is in his final months of his four decades in office, where he holds the distinction of being the longest serving Senate leader. It's 19 after. Amazon suspends the cargo carrier whose plane careened off that Miami runway. That and business news next when America in the Morning continues after these messages.

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6: Austin, Texas-based Oracle is cutting more jobs at the company, spending billions to expand the data centers powering its AI business. That, according to KVUE-TV, reportedly employees were notified Monday by email or in person. It is not clear yet how many jobs were cut. The company's AI business is surging. In its quarterly earnings report last week, Oracle said it booked more than $30 billion in new AI cloud computing contracts in the quarter, total revenue up 30% from a year ago. At Bank of America, investment banking fees will likely decline more than 10% in the third quarter from the year earlier period, while trading revenue will be roughly flat. That according to CEO Brian Moynihan. That compares to a second quarter in which the bank posted a 50% jump in investment banking fees and a 33% jump in trading revenue. Numbers reported by CNBC. Well, tomorrow will be a big day on Wall Street as investors await a decision on interest rates. It is widely believed that due to the high oil prices and inflation, that the Federal Reserve will have to raise interest rates, despite outrage from President Trump, who believes rates need to be lowered. Meanwhile, Wall Street comes off of a down day as the price of oil has moved past $100 a barrel, and concerns on the yield on the 10-year Treasury note rose above 5% Monday. The last time the yield on the 10 Treasury note was above 5%, the U.S. economy was dealing with pandemic aftershocks. This time, the main culprit is a war with no clear end in sight. The rise of the 10-year Treasury note is a vital driver of mortgage rates, which pushed past 7%, a main reason that for home sellers, it's a buyer's market. With more from Wall Street, here's Seth Soutell.
7: I'm Seth Soutell, and this is the AP Markets Report. Artificial intelligence stocks slid worldwide after leaders of the industry called for a slowdown in developing the technology. Markets also got unsettled by another spike in the price of oil. Higher oil prices tend to get investors more worried about inflation. Oil prices gave back some of those gains, but not before they pushed the yield on the 10-year Treasury note briefly above 5% for the first time since 2023. The S&P 500 fell 0.5% Monday. The Dow slipped 152 points. That's about 0.3%. The Nasdaq Composite lost 0.6%. Brent crude rose 1% to settle at $105 a barrel. It got close to $110 a barrel in the morning. Seth Soutell, New York.
6: The cargo airline that flew the plane that ran off the end of the Miami runway over Labor Day weekend and killed five people lost one of its biggest customers when Amazon suspended its partnership with 21 Air. According to AP, it's not yet clear if the company will lose more business while the crash is being investigated. 24 after. Eyebrows raised over the idea that Donald Trump Jr.'s wedding may have been paid for by a Russian oligarch. That's after these messages.

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0: 26 after, welcome back. You're with America in the Morning. President Trump is responding to reports that a Russian oligarch paid for the lavish Bahamas wedding of his son, Donald Trump Jr. Correspondent Clayton Neville reports.
1: Donald Trump Jr. held his wedding back in May in the Bahamas. Recent reports suggest that Russian oligarch Umar Krimlev paid for a large portion of the bill for the events later that weekend. A ProPublica report says that Krimlev covered expenses including renting out a private island and paying for a fireworks show. Payments for the expenses allegedly came from an entity affiliated with the controversial International Boxing Association. Krimlev is the president of that group. But President Trump, who wasn't at the event, said that Krimlev paid for an after party for the wedding. He said in a statement, it's not a big deal. That statement continued, quote, I have no idea who Umar is, never heard of him, and he didn't pay for Don and Bettina's wedding, which took place at a totally different location on a different day from the wedding. That from President Trump. I'm Clayton Neville.
0: The EPA is putting an end to rules that limit greenhouse gases on coal and natural gas power plants. Details from correspondent Jennifer King.
2: The Environmental Protection Agency is repealing rules that limit greenhouse gas emissions from fossil fuel power plants. EPA officials say the change will save the industry more than $300 billion and allow utilities to make the best decisions for their ratepayers rather than be forced to close down plants. The announcement came as members of the Trump cabinet hosted a G20 ministerial meeting on energy abundance in Houston.
3: We're taking swift action to lower costs for consumers, cut red tape.
2: EPA Administrator Lee Zeldin.
3: So companies and communities can build durable infrastructure faster.
2: The rule changes are likely to face litigation. The Sierra Club says Zeldin is turning the EPA into a shield for polluting industries that are known to harm the environment and human health. Jennifer King, Washington.
0: America in the Morning for Tuesday, September 15th, 2026 is produced by Jeff McKay. I'm John Trout. This is Westwood One.
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0: This is America in the Morning from Westwood One. Coming up this half hour.
14: A Palestinian protester sues Columbia over his arrest and detention during the 2024 campus protests. I'm Richard Johnson.
1: A lawsuit surrounding President Trump's public charge immigration rule. I'm Clayton Neville.
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17: 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I'm Ed Donahue.
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18: The folding Apple Duo phone is finally here. I'm the new old tech guy, Chuck Palm.
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0: America in the Morning continues. Areas of the desert southwest will start to see streams of moisture. Here's AccuWeather.com meteorologist LaTroy Thornton.
1: Monsoon thunderstorm activity looks to pick up not only in the Four Corner states, but also into some adjacent areas through the middle of this week and even into the second half of the week as a flow of deep moisture rotates into the area around strong high pressure centered over the southeastern states. While the coverage and perhaps the intensity of these thunderstorms may not be quite as high today as it was yesterday, the period through Thursday is rather likely to feature more widespread daily monsoon thunderstorms from mainly eastern portions of Arizona and Utah through a large chunk of Colorado and New Mexico, also including far west Texas. While some of this rain will be beneficial for areas that have been relatively dry as of late, enough repeated downpours in the same place could still result in the risk for localized flash flooding, with gusty winds also creating the risk for blowing dust. Otherwise, an intensifying disturbance in the Pacific Northwest brings more widespread coverage of showers today from northwestern Oregon across much of Washington state and extending into northwestern Montana. While to the south and east of there, a cold front diving through the nation's center brings showers and thunderstorms from Kansas and southern Nebraska through southern Wisconsin, northern Indiana, and into lower Michigan. Areas from the Ohio Valley eastward through the Mid-Atlantic and northward through the Northeast have dry conditions in store for today instead, but the tail end of a largely offshore cold front still stuck near Florida brings thunderstorms at times, mainly over the Florida Peninsula, where it could be a rather wet afternoon, but there could be at least a spotty afternoon thunderstorm from southern South Carolina westward along the Gulf Coast states, even into southeastern Texas. That's the weather across America. I'm AccuWeather.com meteorologist LaTroy Thornton.
0: It's 23 till. You're with America in the Morning. Following the Hamas attacks on Israel October 7th, 2023, and Israel's declaration of war on Gaza, Columbia University became a lightning rod for anti-Israel protests, which included a large pro-Palestinian encampment on campus, daily protests, and attacks on Jewish students. A pro-Palestinian activist who spent months in ICE custody following the protests against Israel at the Ivy League school is suing Columbia University for what he calls the school's deliberate indifference to harassment of him and other fellow protesters. The story from correspondent Rich Johnson.
2: The protests against Israel laying waste to Gaza following Hamas's killing of about 1,200 Israelis and the capture of 251 hostages in October of 2023 consumed campuses from coast to coast, most notably at Columbia. At the center of that, grad student Mahmoud Khalil, who, along with some fellow protesters, is now suing Columbia.
3: Behind these walls was a rotten, institutionalized anti-Palestinian bigotry, entrenched in every department and pushed down from the Board of Trustees.
2: Khalil says the university was complicit in creating the harassment and intolerance toward Arab and Muslim students.
3: For over 2 years, we pleaded with Columbia. Columbia did not care. Our safety and well-being did not serve the ideological project its Board of Trustees was protecting.
2: That, he said, included calling on the NYPD to clear encampments on campus. This is the latest in a number of lawsuits by Khalil over his arrest and detention, most notably against the Trump administration, several cabinet members, Congress, the Heritage Foundation, and top Trump aide Stephen Miller. And Khalil himself is being sued by families of the Israelis taken hostage by Hamas. They accuse him and other Columbia protest organizers of acting as a propaganda arm for Hamas. And the U.S. is still trying to deport Khalil, a case that remains unresolved. I'm Rich Johnson.
0: Some American cities and states are joining forces in a lawsuit against President Trump's public charge immigration rule. Correspondent Clayton Neville reports the DHS claims the rule emphasizes a need for non-citizens to be self-sufficient.
4: The new federal public charge rule not only sweeps aside more than a century of established law, it is intentionally vague as a means of creating uncertainty and fear to isolate immigrant New Yorkers, to force them to make an impossible choice between meeting their own basic needs and continuing to live in the city that they love. Make no mistake, this is an undisguised effort to strip New Yorkers of the services they rely on.
5: New York City Mayor Zohran Mamdani is leading a coalition behind a lawsuit against the Trump administration over a new rule that would allow the federal government to deny green cards to immigrants using government-funded programs.
4: Immigrants are New Yorkers. And like I said once before, to get to any of us, you will have to get through all of us. That is why today we are confronting this injustice with the solidarity and action that it demands. New York City is leading a coalition of cities and counties, including Chicago, San Francisco, Seattle, Santa Clara County, and King County, to sue the federal government for the gross illegality of their new public charge rule and the irreparable damage that it will cause.
5: The mayor says the toll the new rule would take can't be overstated.
4: It is estimated that up to 4 million people from across the country could unenroll from their health care alone, including 1.8 million children.
5: New York Attorney General Letitia James points to what she calls similar legal action taken under the first Trump administration.
6: When the first Trump administration dramatically expanded the public charge rule, New York challenged it in court. We won, and we intend to win again.
5: The charges would impact immigrants using programs like Medicaid, public housing assistance, and SNAP. The rule set to take effect on Friday, and DHS says it's meant to ensure that immigrants are not dependent on taxpayer benefits. I'm Clayton Neville.
0: Vice President J.D. Vance travels to Kansas to campaign for a senator, but also announced a major Trump administration crackdown on fraud involving COVID-era government loans. Details from correspondent Joan Jones.
7: Speaking in Kansas City, Vance announced that hundreds of thousands of borrowers suspected of defrauding pandemic-era small business programs will never see another SBA loan again.
8: We are going to suspend 870,000 people permanently, people who defrauded the government over the last couple of years, the last couple of decades. We're going to make it impossible for them to get loans from the federal government.
7: The Small Business Administration says those borrowers are linked to an estimated $39 billion in suspected fraud across 45 states and territories. The cases involve programs created during the COVID era. SBA Administrator Kelly Loeffler says another $22 billion in suspected fraudulent loans was referred to the Treasury Department for collection. She says the Justice Department also announced charges and other enforcement actions against more than 160 defendants this summer, involving about $245 million in intended losses.
9: We know who you are. We will claw back the money. And where warranted, we will refer you to law enforcement so that you can face the jail time that you deserve.
7: According to Vance, the message is simple. Those who stole from American taxpayers should not expect to receive more government money.
8: If you screwed the American taxpayer, the federal government is now going to say you're cut off, no more, you shouldn't be applying anymore, and if you do apply, you're no longer able to get those benefits.
7: For America in the Morning, I'm Joan Jones.
0: 17 till. Claims of mistreatment at Alligator Alcatraz. When America in the Morning continues after these messages.

0: It's 15 till. America in the Morning continues. Surprise announcement about the future of Gavin Newsom. The California governor, who will be leaving office at the end of the year, says he will not run for president if former Vice President Kamala Harris decides to run again. Newsom said running against Harris, a fellow California Democrat who was the state's attorney general before she became a senator, would be what he called an electoral gift for everybody else. Harris has not said whether she will launch a bid for 2028, but said earlier this year she was considering a third run for the White House. Newsom, who has verbally sparred with President Trump behind the microphone and on social media, would be considered a front runner for the Democrat Party if he decided to run. A new federal report details problems at the now-closed alligator Alcatraz. As correspondent Jennifer King reports, Florida Governor Ron DeSantis says that it didn't matter what the situation was at the holding facility located in his state, that there were bound to be complaints of mistreatment. Audio courtesy WFLA-TV Tampa Bay.
1: I haven't read this report, but I can tell you there have been a lot of accusations, because I remember going in the facility before they started accepting illegal aliens, and I was like, why do you have this? It seems overkill to me. And they're like, well, you know, it's not required, but if we don't do it, they're gonna accuse us of mistreating them. I'm like, they're gonna accuse you of that no matter what you do. Like, we just know that, right? It's baked in the cake.
2: Immigration detainees at the South Florida facility known as Alligator Alcatraz were held in small metal enclosures referred to as calming areas for up to 2 hours at a time. The practice did not meet federal standards for humane treatment, according to a new report by the Department of Homeland Security's Inspector General. Photographs in the report show a cage that looks only slightly larger than a telephone booth. The report also said detainees lacked adequate living space, access to showers, legal information, and clean water. It came after an unannounced inspector's visit to the Everglades Center, which closed less than a year after it was opened. I'm Jennifer King.
0: A man charged with murder in the death of a woman found hanging from a tree in Jackson, Mississippi, pleaded not guilty Monday during his first court appearance. Police charged 51-year-old Jarquez Ratliff with murder in the death of 29-year-old Tasha Fortune. The case has attracted widespread attention because of the manner of Fortune's death, recalling lynchings in the southern state, which had a tumultuous civil rights history. Police and prosecutors haven't given a suspected motive or said whether they think race played any role, but did admit that Ratliff had an association with Fortune, who was the mother to four children. Shifting gears, Apple has unveiled its first folding iPhone, and analysts are already questioning whether the category is big enough to matter. The new old tech guy, Chuck Palm, has that story.
3: Apple is finally releasing their folding iPhone. Every September, they announce the upcoming products in Cupertino, and they usually just come and go. But not this event. This is the first product announcement from their new CEO, John Ternus. They call it the new iPhone Duo. When it's closed, it's about the size and shape of your passport. When you open it up, there's a 7.6-inch screen that is basically a small iPad in your pocket. Starting price point, $1,990. This is what happens when you promote your chief of product design. Here's the part that I keep circling back to. There is no Face ID on this iPhone. The hardware doesn't fit, so Apple put a fingerprint reader back on the side button. That means this is the official return of Touch ID. Apple retired Touch ID in 2017 when it took the home button off the iPhone X and told everybody scanning your face was the future. 9 years later, they built a folding phone and went and pulled the fingerprint reader back out of their parts bin. You can tell that Apple is pitching this one for your work, not for your kids. They have officially demoed Zoom calls and two apps open side by side. That's an expense report, not a Christmas present. Samsung's been selling folding phones for a year and the category never went anywhere. Apple is betting that you were waiting for them. Follow the new old tech guy on X. At Chuck Palm.
0: With Tuesday morning sports on America in the Morning, here's Robert Workman.
4: Baseball Monday, the White Sox used a six-run sixth inning to grind down the Guardians 7-3. Tristan Peters forced Cleveland starter Gavin Williams to throw him 18 pitches, fouling off 12 of them before drawing a walk and sending the ace to the showers. The bullpen then faced the deluge, capped by a Miguel Vargas home run. Chicago opens up a game and a half lead in the AL Central. Dodgers are in the playoffs after beating the Reds 4-1. If that sounds familiar, this will be LA's 14th consecutive postseason appearance. Manager Dave Roberts.
5: You know, we expect many more victories, but again, we have a long way to go, but it is nice to acknowledge, you know, this great opportunity.
4: Seven scoreless innings from Tarek Skubal, long balls from Kyle Tucker and Teoscar Hernandez. Yankees topped the Twins 8-3 and clinched a playoff berth for the 9th time in 10 years and 61st all time. Aaron Judge hit his first dinger since May. Pete Crow Armstrong hit his 42nd homer of the season as the Cubs bounced the Braves 7-3, PCA, four hits and four RBI all told. Padres won their 8th straight, 8-7 over the Rockies. Big flies from Manny Machado and Fernando Tatis Jr. Diamondbacks got late power to nip the Marlins 8-7. Jordan Lawler hit a two-run shot in the 8th to make it close. Then Corbin Carroll won it with a game-ending two-run blast. Cardinals tripped the Giants 2-1. Alec Burleson drove in his 110th run of the season. That leads the majors. Orioles shaded the Mets 2-1. New York mathematically eliminated from the playoffs. Tigers clipped the Blue Jays 6-5 and the Angels sank the Mariners 6-4. Monday Night Football, the Chiefs chewed up the Broncos 31-10. Patrick Mahomes back with a bang, passing for two touchdowns and running for another in his first game since tearing left knee ligaments late last season. Kenneth Walker added a 60-yard scoring scamper early in the second half. Week 2 kicks off Thursday night in Buffalo with the Lions at the Bills. Rams defensive end Myles Garrett will have his knee scoped and be out for at least a month. And the third race in NASCAR's playoff chase will be Saturday night in Bristol. Defending series champion Kyle Larson took the checkered flag Sunday outside St. Louis, ending a 51-race winless streak. That's Tuesday Sports.
0: Thank you, Robert. It's 8 till. When we return on America in the Morning, big heart, big check for this charitable organization. After these messages.
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0: It's 6 till America in the Morning continues. A big night for Apple TV, Widow's Bay, and The Pitt at the 26th Emmy Awards. Entertainment reporter Kevin Carr has the story.
1: The 78th annual Emmy Awards took place in Los Angeles, and host Mariska Hargitay came on strong with a musical number.
2: 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Now it's time for the Emmy.
1: Then she had a little fun with Nicole Kidman.
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1: Apple TV was the big winner of the night with the horror comedy Widow's Bay, earning Emmys for Best Comedy, Best Directing, Best Actor for Matthew Reese, Best Supporting Actor for Stephen Root, and Best Supporting Actress for Cato Flynn.
5: This is for all the Patricias out there. See you at Sunset Cocktails to celebrate. Thank you.
1: Welsh actor Matthew Reese, who also won Best Actor in a Limited Series for Netflix's The Beast and Me, made history as the first man to win for two roles on the same night.
6: To the great and good people of Wales, who were as much a nurture as anyone else, we are a small but mighty nation. This is incredible. Diolch yn fawr iawn. Thank you very much.
1: Rhea Seehorn, who was snubbed for Better Call Saul, finally got her Emmy for Best Actress in a Drama for Apple TV's Pluribus.
7: Thank you, Vince Gillian, for giving me not only the role of a lifetime, but for creating sets where we all get to collaborate.
1: Perennial studio winner HBO was not left empty-handed. Hack star Jean Smart made history as the first to win Best Lead Actress in a Comedy for the same role every season. Also for HBO, The Pitt won Best Drama and Best Actor for Noah Wiley.
8: This is all I've ever wanted to do, and this is the only club I've ever wanted to join. Thank you for accepting me.
1: I'm Kevin Carr.
0: He was the man responsible for outfits that included Cher, Tina Turner, and Carol Burnett. Correspondent Ed Donahue reports on the passing of a legendary fashion designer.
9: His social media accounts say fashion designer Bob Mackey has died. He was 87. Mackey won 9 Emmy Awards, a Tony, and was nominated for 3 Oscars. He dressed celebrities such as Madonna, Diana Ross, and Cher. Mackey spoke to the AP last year about that collaboration.
10: You hear of somebody, and she's Sonny and Cher, and she's Cher, and she looks kind of goth looking. I don't know if I want, you know, this is... It's going to be pretty hard.
9: But making dresses for Cher wasn't hard at all.
10: She's so adorable. She looked like Audrey Hepburn's little sister at that point in time. She was a young girl.
9: Bob Mackey's style influenced Miley Cyrus and Taylor Swift. In 1962, Mackey designed a white dress for Marilyn Monroe.
11: Happy birthday, Mr. President.
9: He was at a Democratic fundraiser for President John F. Kennedy. Bob Mackey was known as the Sultan of Sequins. He believed in enhancing natural beauty. I'm Ed Donahue.
0: The coffers for AmeriCares is now flush with cash after it's received the largest donation in the organization's history. Correspondent Marcela Sanchez has that story.
12: AmeriCares is promising to send more medicines to high-need areas after receiving a $50 million gift. The donation came from an unidentified Connecticut family that's been involved with the organization for decades. Half of the money will help the nonprofit reach its goal of providing quality health care to 100 million people around the world by 2030. It also plans to increase support for U.S. health centers and states where they expect to see more residents without health insurance. President and CEO of AmeriCares, Christine Squires, says the group felt the impact of U.S. aid cuts, but its strong donor network is helping the organization respond to more than 20 emergencies, including the floods in Nepal. I'm Marcela Sanchez.
0: America in the Morning for Tuesday, September 15th, 2026 is produced by Jeff McKay. I'm John Trout. This is Westwood One.
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0: part of Columbia's story for 100 years.
1: KFRU. Just like they have in the past, President Trump tried to limit the practice, letting only those on approved lists be allowed to vote by mail. The Supreme Court, however, this week struck down his executive order limiting it. ABC White House correspondent Karen Travers has more on the president's reaction.
2: The president calls it a bad decision. He says it is a big loss for Republicans and America itself. He goes on to say that the Supreme Court really let our country down. He accuses certain justices, as he puts it, of being petrified of Democrats.
1: The president also says these are not the people I interviewed to serve on the court.

0: triples, you might assume the utility company has made a mistake or they're coming after you. But Kimberly Palmer from NerdWallet recently went through this and learned the hard way, but also fixed things on her own. And she's here to talk about her latest article from NerdWallet. I slashed my water bill by $300 doing one simple thing. And she's back on our program. Hello, Kimberly.
1: Hi, Bill. Thanks for having me.
0: Yeah, I love your articles because you draw on so many personal experiences, too. And I really think that that helps readers and listeners connect with you. This was an interesting one.
1: Thank you. It was definitely painful to go through, but I'm glad that I got through it and found a solution because it's pretty shocking to get a massive utility bill in the mail.
0: Yeah, so let me get this right. You opened your water bill and it was for more than $1,000. What was your first thought?
1: It was. I just couldn't even believe it. I thought it had to be a mistake. And I know some people pay for their water by month. So I should specify my water utility does a 3-month payment period. And so this $1,000, over $1,000 bill was for a 3-month period. Usually my bill is less than half of that. And so to get this massive bill was just shocking. And I had no idea what could possibly have caused that. And so, of course, I first thought there must be a mistake. Maybe the water meter is broken or something. So I called the utility company and they said, nope, it is correct and you owe this amount, but you should check for leaks. So that's what I did.
0: Yeah. All right. So you check for leaks. Where do you start? Do you call a plumber? Do you call a professional?
1: I did try to do a little bit by myself. So first of all, I just went around and the utility company suggested, you know, check all your sinks, see if you see anything dripping, listen for any dripping sounds. I couldn't see any of that. And so I did call a plumber, a trusted plumber who I've used before. And when he came, he immediately figured out what was going on, which is that a toilet, which was a relatively new toilet, it was leaking and just a constant leak. There was no way to see it because, of course, it goes right into the pipes. And so I said, you know, could a leak like that really cause such a massive water bill? And the plumber said, absolutely. Even if it's a small amount leaking, it adds up over several months. And so that was the culprit, and he fixed that leak.
0: Wow. All right. So you ended up paying a couple $100 then for the plumber to come and fix the problem.
1: Yes. So yeah. I paid him to fix the problem. And then, of course, I was eager to find out if that decreased my water usage. So I called the utility company. They sent out the meter reader and my water usage did go down. So that seemed like it fixed the problem. I still was upset at having this massive bill. And the plumber had given me a suggestion, which is that if you submit the receipt showing that you fixed the problem, the utility company can forgive a portion of your high bill as like a one-time thing. And so I put in that request for the utility company to forgive a portion of the high expense. And I just waited, hoping that that would be the case. And then I checked when my next water bill came and it had gone down, still higher than I wanted because the period included the continued leak. So my next water bill should be even better.
0: Yeah, that's good. Yeah, we had the same thing happen to us. We were gone for a long weekend and a neighbor called and said, hey, you got water pooling in your front yard.
1: Oh no.
0: Yeah. It was the line that was, it was our responsibility coming from the main into our house. It had, some tree roots had gotten around it and, had somebody come out and fix it. But yeah, we did get that one time, forgiveness where they kind of, rebated us some of the cost of that. So that's
1: that's great.
0: Yeah. But you got one time. So then you got to be careful. We each have that one strike against us. So Kimberly Palmer from NerdWallet, her latest article, I slashed my water bill by $300 by doing one simple thing. So you may have had that free pass yourself, but Kim's got some tips as to what you can do so that it doesn't happen to you twice. And the first one is you pay close attention to your bills.
1: That's right, because sometimes we have auto bill pay set up and we might not even notice when a utility bill suddenly spikes in price. And so you just want to make sure, even if you have things set up on auto pay, that you're still reviewing the bill carefully every single period that it comes so you notice, because it's really important to catch a leak early and that way you don't continue paying extra for longer than you need to.
0: Yeah, and listen, I'll promote your app, the NerdWallet app. You have a feature on there that can help people.
1: We do. So on the NerdWallet app, we have a cash flow feature. So it just helps you stay organized. It lets you see all your monthly expenses. And then if you do suddenly have a spike in a bill, it can help you alert you to that. So it doesn't just pass you by.
0: Yeah. Cash flow, excuse the pun there, huh, since we're talking about water.
1: Exactly.
0: And then your next tip, and it was the first thing you did right away, was call your utility company.
1: You always want to call the utility company first, because since writing this article and reporting on it, I've heard how common it is to get an unexpectedly high bill, and sometimes it is a mistake. So you first want to check if the water meter reader is off. That's something that can be checked pretty easily. So your first stop should always be to call the utility company, and then they might give you suggestions by looking at your history of your water usage. They might notice there's a seasonal issue or some other explanation. And then it's also really worth knowing that utility companies have hardship programs. And so if you are unable to pay the high bill, or you're going through a hard financial time yourself, there are options. And so they might offer you the option of pausing your account. You're still providing the utility, but pausing payments for a period of time. So you definitely want to ask if you qualify for that, because that can be really helpful.
0: Yeah. And in your article, you have... if people are unsure on how to start that conversation, you have some scripts, a link to some scripts.
1: We do. We have scripts on our website to help, because it can feel uncomfortable or awkward asking for help from a customer service representative. And so by using a script that's written out, it just gives you some guidance. It reminds you to say certain things like how long you've been a customer, how to make a simple request like, is there a way to lower my bill or find another way to save money? So it just gives you some ideas for how to phrase what you're asking for.
0: I normally ask this of you, Kim, at the end of our conversation to promote where people can find your stuff, but where they can find these scripts, where can they find this article and this script?
1: Yes, thank you. You can go to nerdwallet.com, and if you do a search for utility bill script, it'll pop right up. And so that can just be an easy way to find it. And of course, on the NerdWallet app, you could find it there too. So if you just search for the NerdWallet utility bill script, you'll find it pretty easily.
0: Yeah. Now, you know, listen, you know, AI could help us. I know the news has been out that within 10 years they're gonna kill us all off. But in the meantime, you could also have AI maybe help write something for you. Or before you bring in a professional, sometimes AI can help you walk through the problem too if you see what the issue is.
1: I think it's such a good idea to do that. And even if it's a simple fix too, because in my case with the toilet, it was the flapper. And I know plenty of people are handy enough to look at a YouTube video and figure out how to, you know, fix that flapper themselves. I was not able to do that, but I know a lot of people can. And so I think using AI, using the videos, do-it-yourself videos, that can all help you save money.
0: Yeah. But listen, you start messing around with water and pipes, and that can become a huge issue. So I wanted to ask you about, because we had the issue, as I talked about, with our yard, and I reached out to a neighbor who recommended a plumber. I have had other situations, minor things pop up, and I've had plumbers come in, and I just haven't been happy with their service. What are your tips for finding a good plumber, or just a good fixer-upper?
1: Yeah, it's really hard to find trusted professionals, especially if it's something that pops up less frequently, so you don't have a go-to person. I always think the best way is to ask your neighbors for recommendations, because then you know that they have that experience, and maybe their house or their home is similar to yours, so there might be similar issues. Like, for example, older pipes can bring up common issues. So you definitely want to get some recommendations. That's always a good place to start. And then if you're using a big company, a plumbing company, you want to check the reviews online. The Better Business Bureau often posts if there are any complaints, and so that's always a good idea to double check first.
0: Yeah, and then your final tip for helping in this case of cutting down your water bill is just use less water.
1: I am so aware now of my water usage, because I'm really trying to get my bill down as low as possible. So doing simple things like limiting time in the showers, you don't want to leave your faucets running when you don't need to, limiting the amount that you're watering grass, for example. So all of those little extra things that use water, if we do a lot of those small changes, it can add up.
0: Yeah, I got to keep quiet because I'm at my home studio and my wife can hear. But this morning, it just happened to me. I do this all the time, and I don't know what's going on. I am baffled by this, but I cannot close off the faucet on the kitchen sink.
1: Oh.
0: And I had it running for 20 minutes. I mean, not loud where you get it, but it was coming out in a steady stream. And I went back out into the kitchen. I'm like, oh, my gosh, that's been running for about 20 minutes. I rinsed out a glass. I'm like, oh, my gosh. So, yeah, you gotta watch that stuff.
1: That's so funny. Yes, just these little things, little reminders can help cut that water usage.
0: Yeah, yep. All right, and then also, you also mentioned in this article, too, that you had some tips on how to pay less when you're online grocery shopping, too. Maybe we can dig into that sometime, too.
1: We can. We can dig into that next, for sure.
0: Yeah, all right, good stuff. Well, that was an expensive lesson, but we've both been there. Kimberly Palmer slashed her water bill by $300 by doing one simple thing. Find her on nerdwallet.com. Do you have socials? Can people follow you that way, too?
1: Definitely. You can find me on Instagram at KS Palmer or Twitter at Kimberly Palmer. So, yes, you can definitely find me those places, too.
0: All right. Well, thank you for sharing your experience and all your great tips. We always love having you on the program.
1: Thanks for having me, Bill.
0: Kimberly Palmer from NerdWallet on Show Me Today, the voice of Missouri.
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11: 10 strangers, one isolated island, and a secret each of them would kill to keep. The Ararock Lyceum Theater presents Agatha Christie's And Then There Were None, September 25th through October 4th. In this classic mystery, the guests begin to die one by one. Who's next? Who can be trusted? And who done it? This story will keep you guessing until the very end. And Then There Were None. 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
0: Welcome back to Show Me Today. Missouri is looking to expand apprenticeships as a pathway to good-paying careers, setting an ambitious goal of reaching 100,000 apprentices by September of 2027. Ashley Bird talks with Donna Sheets, apprenticeship manager for the Missouri Office of Workforce, about what the goal means and how the program is helping workers and employers across the state.
12: Ultimately, we set those goals to help support the national goal of surpassing 1 million active apprentices. The presidential administration has been focused on increasing apprenticeship activities for a number of years now. So with the current national goal to increase, to over 1 million apprentices, we knew that Missouri needed to increase its goals as well. Since 2019, we've been tracking the number of apprentices who've entered into the apprenticeship system, who's completed their apprenticeship training, and how many active apprentices we had to date. So we're working on increasing all those numbers across the board.
13: And how do you qualify these folks? I mean, there are apprenticeships, internships, things all over the state. How does the state track and qualify these folks?
12: Well, I think it's important to understand what is registered apprenticeship to answer your question. And registered apprenticeship, simply put, is a training model. It is a vetted program with the U.S. Department of Labor. And so when an employer utilizes the registered apprenticeship training model to train employees, they track those employees using a designated apprentice data tracking system. And so that's how we track all the data that is happening across the state regarding apprenticeship activities.
13: And you mentioned this is part of a national goal, so that would mean that there's some national money to go along with that?
12: There has been quite a few investments across the nation for apprenticeship activities. Missouri has been a recipient of a formula grant for the last couple of years. And we've also been a recipient of a number of other grants as well, including the Apprenticeship Building America Round 2 grant, Apprenticeship State Expansion Grants, and a number of other state expansion grants. The names get kind of familiar, but they're all earmarked to do the same thing, and that's growing registered apprenticeship here in Missouri.
13: An apprenticeship by design actually helps, benefits the employer, right? So there's also their investment in apprenticeships. I mean, there's that whole improving, increasing the workforce. Am I on track with that?
12: Yes. Registered apprenticeship has an incredible amount of different benefits for employers. You know, you've got, it increases employer retention or employee retention, rather. It helps to increase productivity and efficiency at the local work site, depending on the role. And it also creates a skilled worker for the employee. So it provides an avenue for the employer to provide consistent standardized training to new hires and even current workers to ensure they have a solid qualified worker for the occupation or their job that they're filling.
13: You're listening to Show Me Today, the voice of Missouri. We're talking to Donna Sheets, who is the manager for apprenticeships and work-based learning at the Missouri Department of Higher Education and Workforce Development. I'm going to need an apprentice to get all that unpacked there. What workforce challenges are employers facing today that apprenticeships can help solve?
12: That is a great question, Ashley. So we know that there is a workforce shortage happening, not just in this state, but across the nation as well. Employers are struggling to find skilled applicants, and they're also struggling to find applicants in general. When we did an employer survey back in 2023, employers indicated that job postings were going over 30 days without being filled. So registered apprenticeship is an opportunity for employers to be able to take somebody who doesn't come to them already with all the skills, education, or experience that they might normally want of an employee. And they use and employ the training model to actually provide the key specific education that that person needs to function well and just well in that particular position. And it provides on-the-job learning experience, so hands-on learning experience coupled with an expert or journeyman level employee or a mentor. Those are all some common ways to look at this person who is helping that apprentice learn the job, learn the whys behind what they're doing, and really helping the individual feel invested in at the work site.
13: And sometimes to determine, hey, I don't want to do this, right? They get to try out these different things and say, hey, I like this, but I didn't like this. I mean, that can also happen, right, as they explore the workforce and not make decisions that affect their long-term career.
12: Right, absolutely. Registered apprenticeship is, you know, again, it's a training model that the employer uses, but by no means is it a program that beholdens the employer to keeping a worker if the worker, you know, is not a good fit for the job anymore or it doesn't require the employee to stay if they're, you know, finding that the job isn't the right fit for them too. So it is a paid job. You know, the employer has their own responsibilities just as the employee has their own responsibilities.
13: Donna, what industries are expected to see the most growth in opportunities for apprentices? We mentioned the trades, but what area needs the most growth and what we could project the most potential growth?
12: So that's a good question. I think all questions about registered apprenticeship are great questions. We know this is a common misconception about registered apprenticeship. We know that registered apprenticeship is commonly seen in the skilled trades, construction, electrician, plumbing. And that has been the foundation of apprenticeship activity in Missouri since 1937. But in the last 10 years, Missouri has done a remarkable job with growing registered apprenticeship into other industries, including healthcare, education, advanced manufacturing, information technology. One area that we're looking to really expand in over the next couple of years is advanced manufacturing. Right now, when you look at the data online, the apprentice base that we have, very few are in advanced manufacturing, but we know that advanced manufacturing is a thriving industry here in Missouri.
13: I'm reading and learning that the trades are also much better paying jobs than people used to think.
12: They certainly are. We can see public data online on apprenticeship.gov, and you can break it down to see what Missouri's median and average wage is, and you can also see what the wage is by industry and occupation here in Missouri. And those wages are higher than most. You know, you're looking at above $20 an hour for advanced manufacturing. And in addition, just for some extra background, national data is showing that apprentices earn an average of $300,000 more over their lifetime than their peers who did not go through a registered apprenticeship training program.
13: Wow.
12: So there's an added benefit to the apprentice by going through this type of training program.
13: And sign me up.
12: Right. Yeah.
13: In apprenticeship, you're targeting high schools, colleges. Who are you looking for?
12: So registered apprenticeship works with all employers and everybody who's eligible to be hired. Again, it goes back to registered apprenticeship, simply put, is that training model that employers can use to train their employees. So we have focuses on building the registered apprenticeship training model for youth. An apprentice can be as young as 16 years of age. So we do have programs that operate out of the high school and the career and technical education centers across the state. But we have well over 250 registered apprenticeship programs in the state that operate outside of the high schools and career and technical centers as well. So apprentices range from the age of 16 all the way up to over 55, and again, go back to all types of industries and occupations throughout the state.
13: Do you have any issues in recruiting companies? And it doesn't matter how large the company either, right?
12: Yes, I would say that is definitely a challenge with increasing our registered apprenticeship activity in the state. And it goes back to the misconceptions or the misunderstandings regarding what is registered apprenticeship. You know, some common things that we are typically bringing to the forefront is reminding folks that registered apprenticeship is no longer just for the skilled trade. Additionally, registered apprenticeship tends to be because they're associated with the skilled trades, employers think that it's union aligned. But there are programs that exist in the state that are associated with unions, programs that aren't associated with unions and labor organizations. And so registered, you know, that's a common question that we have to field and can sometimes create some concerns for some employers. Additionally, there's that misconception that registered apprenticeship is not for those small businesses, which you know, again, it goes back to just providing that awareness. It's a training model. It's not a one-size-fits-all training model, but it is a workforce solution that could work well for a variety of businesses, regardless of size, regardless of, you know, union status or affiliation, and regardless of industry and occupation. There's even a number of state agencies who utilize the registered apprenticeship training model to train employees.
13: Most important, how do listeners get more information about these opportunities, both as employer or apprentice?
12: So, great question. My immediate response would be to reach out to us here at the department. We have an email address. It's apprenticeship@dhewd.mo.gov. Send us a question. Let us know that you're interested and would just like to hear more information. Second, we host an apprenticeship 101 session for employers and organizations. So if that's you and you want to hear more about that, we could easily connect you with our next date and you could fit in on a 30-minute informational session. And we also have information available for those career seekers who want to find an apprenticeship program. I would always recommend going to your local job center to get assistance with finding those apprenticeship job opportunities, becoming career ready, making sure your resume is up to date and polished, getting some help with fine-tuning your interviewing skills and so on. And then the other resource for those career seekers is checking out our Mo Apprentice Connect website. That is an apprentice job board that provides actively recruiting registered apprenticeship jobs in Missouri right now. Show me
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0: We're back on Show Me Today, the voice of Missouri, with our new car expert, David Finkelstein. Now, if you buy a new car, you probably expect the engine and transmission to be two of the things that you will not have to worry about for a long time. But David is starting to see some troubling engine and transmission problems show up in newer vehicles. So what's going on with that? David, welcome to the program. This seems pretty alarming. Is this...
2: Yeah, it's alarming. It's eye-opening, to say the least. You know, Bill, it's not that long ago. I've had conversations with friends and associates. It's like, you know, we would talk about the old days, you know, decades ago. It wasn't unusual to see cars broken down on the side of the highway, particularly if it's extremely hot out. And, you know, the level of reliability with the older vehicles, it just wasn't something we saw. Well, fast forward, we're beginning to see this again with some of the newer vehicles out here. Engines are failing at an alarming rate. Engines with General Motors vehicles, one of their most popular engines, the 6.2 liter V8 used in the pickup trucks, as well as with Cadillac Escalade. These engines are failing to a point where even some of the replacement engines under warranty are failing. There's a big problem out here. Toyota, Ford, Nissan, Chrysler, or Stellantis, whatever you want to refer to it, engines, transmissions failing. And one of the bulletproof reputations was Honda. Those engines and transmissions would never give out. Well, guess what? They are. There's a pattern of those vehicles. We could drill down really deep on this and talk about the exact year, make models, engines. But, you know, rather than confuse the listeners, we need to get everyone up to speed on this and what they should do as a consumer if you're going to buy a new or pre-owned vehicle, used vehicle, and it might have one of these problematic engines or transmissions.
0: Yeah. Are there common factors behind these problems, or are we really talking about several completely different issues depending on the manufacturer?
2: Yeah, they seem to be somewhat... Well, there's some parallel issues with some of them. In other words, and that's a great question, by the way. We're seeing, like with some of the Toyota engines, some of the GM engines, well, there's some finger pointing. Well, it wasn't manufactured correctly because they cut corners at the plant, or maybe in the casting operation, metal shavings or sand was still left in the engine block. It wasn't cleaned properly before they assembled it, which as time goes by, that debris inside of the engine is causing it to self-destruct. So yeah, that's somewhat of a pattern. The other one is all of the car companies are under tremendous pressure from the government to reach certain requirements for fuel mileage. So the manufacturers look at every component on the vehicle from bumper to bumper. How can they cut corners, make the cars lighter, make the engines more efficient? One of the things they started doing about, I don't know, maybe 10, 12 years ago, they started using much thinner engine oil. Well, we're finding now that thin oil, it tends to run down into the bottom of the crankcase, and it isn't lubricating all the components. Like if you're sitting in a stoplight, your engine has that stop-start technology. A lot of the newer cars have that.
0: Oh, yeah.
2: We've talked about that. We touched on that briefly with a previous conversation, Bill. So you're sitting at the stoplight, the engine automatically shuts off, and in many cases, you as the motorist can override that. But when it restarts, you're now starting an engine, and the top half of the motor itself doesn't have lubrication. The oil pressure has to build up. Well, the oil is so thin, it's now metal-to-metal wear until the oil pressure builds up. As a result, they're starting to go back to now with a little bit thicker oil. Bill, in my racing days, we used to run straight 50-weight engine oil when we raced engines. That was really, it just really thick. It put a coating, a protective coating on all the internal components. We could beat this topic to death for hours and talk about the details. But the fact is, they've gone to this engine oil. It's as thin as water. And as a consumer, you need to be aware of that. And a lot of car companies are now suggesting going to a more, shall we say, in the simplest terms, somewhat thicker oil, so it doesn't run down to the engine crankcase. You're not starting the engine as everything's all dry and you have to wait for pressure to build up. That's a consistent pattern.
0: David Finkelstein is our new car expert, talking about some more and more engine and transmission failures that are popping up in newer vehicles. Once we buy a vehicle, are there things we can do? Do we have to be careful about the type of oil? If we say, well, boy, if somebody listening to you today said, boy, well, I better just go to a heavier oil. Do they have to be careful, though? Can that hurt their engine?
2: Yeah, they have to be very, tread lightly, be very cautious. You know, have some conversation maybe with the service writer, or even if you see one of the mechanics at the dealership. Maybe, you know, he's pulling a car in the service bay or whatever, and hey, you know, introduce yourself and say, look, I'm considering buying this new model vehicle. What pattern have you seen with it? Are things working as they should? Are you getting good results? You know, your computer, your Google search is going to be your best friend. You're going to need to do some research yourself before you sign off on any of these vehicles. Better Business Bureau, another source, Consumer Reports, online reviews. Bill, for the first time in my life, I have never suggested this, as I'm going to in a moment. But when people for decades and decades have come to me and asked, what vehicle do you recommend? Well, I would give them a list, and then I would talk about, like, check with the National Highway Traffic Safety Administration for recalls, check with friends, coworkers for reliability. But for the first time, I'm actually suggesting to people, do a Google search and see if there's any class action lawsuits with owners of that particular vehicle you have in the crosshairs, to see if there's attorneys involved, because people all over the country are seeing this pattern with problems, and as a result, maybe they're not getting the satisfaction from the dealership or the car manufacturer. They're having to start a class action lawsuit. This is something I would have never considered years ago, but it's becoming more and more popular with some of these patterns where the owners are being turned down, the cars aren't being repaired as the owners were hoping, and again, attorneys are involved. So that is yet another tool in your toolbox as a consumer that you need to explore. Check for class action lawsuits on a particular year, make, and model car.
0: Mm. And certainly you need to do your due diligence there. And while I don't want to pin it all on manufacturers, are the way that we're driving our cars nowadays, are there things we can do differently to protect our cars? Are we too rough on them now? Because have we taken some of this technology for granted?
2: Bill, it's almost as if you're looking over my shoulder reading the notes I have in front of me. And that is one of the key aspects that you just raised. The fact is, again, with car companies having to cut corners, we're seeing smaller engines, smaller even three-cylinder engines with turbos, but the consumer is still, well, overtaxing that engine. In other words, they still want the acceleration they had with their old V6 engine or their V8 engine. So now they're behind the wheel of one of these smaller engines, again, a four-cylinder or maybe a three-cylinder. They're still towing that trailer, maybe that camper. And the engine is being pushed to its limits. You're really taking it out to the extremes. Well, as a result of that, some of these engines and transmissions are failing. They're not designed for that. So to answer your question specifically, is there something consumers can do? Yeah, you better believe it. Make sure maintenance is done, but to the letter. Watch the maintenance reviews in your owner's manual and follow that. Also, again, be very cautious about how you handle and drive your vehicle. If it's got that tiny engine, that three-cylinder turbo, and you're every other day you're driving it as if you're in a race, I can guarantee you that engine's going to fail in a reasonable short time.
0: Yeah. David, we have just a couple minutes left. We were talking about engines, but what about transmissions? Are you seeing a particular type of transmission problem showing up repeatedly in newer vehicles?
2: Yeah, with all these vehicles, again, we can drill down on all that, but it could get really confusing for the consumers, particularly if they're in their car listening, because, rather than take notes, go online, look at the particular vehicle you are considering, and check out to see what the reliability is on some of these transmissions. You would think with the newer vehicles, they would be, I used that term earlier, somewhat bulletproof, but it's not, it really isn't the case. And one caveat to this whole conversation, Bill, all these companies out here that are selling these extended warranties, supposedly they'll stand behind a car if it has a big dollar ticket repairs. Well, the fact is, if they're having to shell out a lot of money on engines that are failing with a pattern and transmissions that are failing, those premiums are going to go up. They're going to skyrocket. They're not going to give you a warranty on a vehicle, an extended warranty, at an attractive price because, well, the consistent pattern is that's a problematic vehicle that you purchased, and as a result of that, the premiums are going to reflect what it's going to cost you if you're going to consider one of those extended warranties. A lot to talk about.
0: Yeah, definitely. But you gave us some good direction. Do a little bit of homework and look into engines and transmissions before you buy your new car. David, where can people read your articles?
2: The website is mycnews.com. Excuse me, mycnews.com. I've only said that 1,000 times. But in any case, yeah, C as in car, mycnews.com. That's the website. You can grab the actual publications at those stores around the St. Louis area, parts of Missouri, with consumer with the articles themselves with Community News Publishing. This week we're featuring the Subaru WRX. It's a sports turbo sedan. A lot of horsepower, fun car to drive. That's the featured car that's in the articles this week.
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0: Welcome back to Show Me Today, the voice of Missouri. I'm Bill Pollack. Last week, we had on Dr. Jessica Brown and Tim Riley from Westminster College in Fulton. And they were telling us about a new rivalry that they were starting with their football team on the Division III level with Eureka College out of Illinois, the Berlin Wall Bowl. And that interview, of course, is archived on our podcast. Search Show Me Today. But they ended up winning. Westminster, the Blue Jays, took care of Eureka 41-0 in the first ever Berlin Wall Bowl. And the game will be played in Fulton, Missouri next year. So congratulations to Westminster. They bring home a great-looking trophy, too. All right, let's talk about Mizzou football for a moment. They had their big win over Kansas on Friday, and quarterback Austin Simmons was named co-SEC Offensive Player of the Week. He went 19 of 29 for 292 yards and three touchdowns as the Tigers beat the Jayhawks for the fifth straight time.
37: He played unbelievable, didn't flinch. I thought his third down conversions are as good as I've seen. I mean, he's putting balls in tight spots, and they were doing so many different things on the back end. Normally a quarterback gets frustrated. He didn't. He just locked in. I thought he made incredible reads, didn't make very many misses. Ball was not in jeopardy.
0: Yeah, he shares the honors with Arch Manning from Texas. I'll tell you, maybe since Drew Locke, that may be the last quarterback where you just look at the arm strength of Austin Simmons, and it's just the ball just comes out of his hand different. I mean, when you see him throw the football, you're like, that's. I'm not saying that he's going to go to the pros or go to the NFL, but he's got the arm for it. When you look at him throw the football, it's like that's an NFL throw. And SEC honors also went to Herman, Missouri native Dayden Hopkins. He's a sophomore. He had a great game defensively. He had 4.5 tackles, 1.5 sacks, 5 quarterback pressures, and a pass deflection. Boy, but great job by him. So he's co-SEC Defensive Lineman of the Week for the first time in his career. So congratulations to him, and congratulations to the Tigers. They move up now 20th in the AP Top 25. They'll be home Saturday to host Troy, and it will be the 100th anniversary game at Memorial Stadium, a 6 p.m. kick. Now, as far as the rivalry with Kansas, Mizzou did not like the hype video. I'm sure you saw this, the hype video where Kansas, they played it before the game. They played it in the stadium in Lawrence, referencing the Civil War and slavery and right against wrong. And it, I'm sure for their fans, it hyped them up, but the Missouri kind of took exception to it. Eli Drinkwitz.
37: I don't really care if it continues or not. I mean, if they're going to be weird about it, then what's the point? You know, if they want to have a football game and play a football game and have, you know, a great rivalry on the border, then awesome, let's do it. But if we want to make it deeper than that, man, like, we left Kansas bleeding again, so call it good.
0: All right. Well, the rivalry will be put to rest for a while. We'll see when and if they renew this thing. But for now, the Tigers have a 5-game win streak. And in the long history of playing football between Missouri and Kansas, this is the longest win streak, ties for the longest win streak ever. Just 5 games, that's it. No team in this series has ever won 6 in a row. So we'll have to wait for the next time they play to see if the Tigers, in fact, do make it 6 wins in a row. But when will that happen? We'll see. This is Show Me Today, the voice of Missouri.
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3: Concern is only growing over a possible measles outbreak in Pennsylvania after health investigators there announced they are looking into the death of a woman suspected to have died from measles. ABC's Stephanie Ramos has details.
4: Pennsylvania is now reporting 17 new measles cases since Friday, bringing the total to 693 cases across 38 counties, and 133 people have been hospitalized. The state health department investigates that reported death of a 40-year-old unvaccinated woman in Jefferson County. The county coroner announced over the weekend that she died from complications associated with measles.
3: Pennsylvania officials say there have been two other confirmed measles-associated deaths in the state this year. Both were infants. Health officials continuing to stress vaccination is the best protection. It may have gotten its start during the pandemic, but the couch economy is alive and well. Here's ABC's Jim Ryan.
5: Visa has looked over the numbers, and the credit card company says 58% of domestic spending happens not inside stores, but on mobile devices or computers. Helping to drive at-home spending are streaming service subscriptions and food deliveries, and Visa says 8% of credit card purchases are for items for our pets.
3: The analysis by Visa finds that AI is playing a greater role in online bargain hunting. Well, the person who won the $1 billion Powerball jackpot in Illinois has come forward. We can't tell you who it is because the person wants to stay anonymous. Pretty smart. They took the lump sum. I'm Wayne Cabot, ABC News.
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0: Rising from the heart of the swamp, a beacon of truth is casting its light. From sea to shining sea, The Vince Show. Here's Vince Colonnaise.
1: Okay, 844-484-3872, 844-4 the USA. That's the way to join us today. Coast to coast, sea to shining sea. Get in here on the program. As always, great to be with you, America. We've got a big decision from the United States Supreme Court overnight, a frustrating one, as they say, no, we just don't have time to protect America's mail-in ballots, that Americans can't be certain that the ballots that are arriving through the mail were actually only sent by Americans. Isn't that crazy? Isn't that nuts? Now, this is a thing that the president has been working on for a long time. He's been trying to make this work with the United States Postal Service. He didn't want the Postal Service in the business of handling ballots that didn't belong to Americans. And he sought to protect America's mail-in ballots, which makes a lot of sense. If you go back to the Carter-Baker Commission of the early 2000s, Jimmy Carter, the late Democrat president, was saying, you know, the use of mail-in

0: En garde!
1: U.S. Olympians do it, and so does your college-bound neighbor Jane. 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
2: Kremlev is, but he added it was an after party given in their honor, not a big deal. First Lady Melania Trump, however, put out a statement saying Mrs. Trump played no role whatsoever in organizing the wedding event and was not privy to any aspect of its financial planning.
3: The Senate is set to vote today on crypto regulations that Democrats say don't go far enough to prevent the president and his family from enriching themselves while in office. If generosity is measured by tipping, the most generous Americans are in the Ohio River Valley, says a company that handles restaurant payments.
4: The company called Toast has found that people dining out in Ohio, Indiana, Kentucky, and West Virginia all tip, on average, more than 20%. The stingiest tippers are in California and Washington State, where gratuities average a little over 17%. The best state for waitstaff, according to Toast, is Delaware.
3: That's ABC's Jim Ryan reporting, and I'm Wayne Cabot, ABC News.
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0: Rising from the heart of the swamp, a beacon of truth is casting its light. 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
1: All right, 844-484-3872, 844-4 the USA. That's the way to join us today, from coast to coast, from sea to shining sea. Jim, you see this video with Gavin Newsom and Jake Tapper out in a... They're out in a stream. They're waiting. They're fly fishing together. I should say, not well. Not well. I'm not going to pretend I'm like a master fly fisherman, master angler, or anything, but boy, I know how to cast better than Jake Tapper and Gavin Newsom. I don't even think they've ever done it before. They were flicking their wrists like they were, you know, throwing a spin rod or something. It's a very different cast when you're throwing a fly rod, you know, depending on how much space you have. If you have, you ever see those beautiful shots when you're fly fishing, like they'll take pictures of it, of all that line whipping behind you. It's an overhead cast. You're not breaking your wrist during the throw. And they have a bunch of space behind them. And they're not using it well. They're just kind of lazily, like, wrist flicking the line. And I don't think they're concentrating on fish at all. They're just running their mouths. Also, there's the roll cast. I got to tighten up my roll cast. It's easy. Like, so if you don't have a lot of space behind you, you can, you know, quickly get the line out. Boy, I've got to go fly fishing again.

0: Rising from the heart of the swamp, a beacon of truth is casting its light. From sea to shining sea, The Vince Show. Here's Vince Colonnaise.
1: All right, 844-484-3872, 844-4-THE-USA. That's the way to join us today. From coast to coast, from sea to shining sea, there's a lot going on. We await a White House press briefing from the Attorney General of the United States today, Todd Blanche, set to give the briefing without Caroline Leavitt. We don't have a White House press secretary exactly, so they're rotating through various officials to conduct the press briefing. It's a beautiful day in Washington, D.C., so they've decided to do this in the Rose Garden, which is just feet away from that incredible new helipad on the South Lawn. Have you seen this, Jim? Have you seen how beautiful that thing? It's gorgeous. It's a gigantic presidential seal that's kind of been engraved into the stone that they put back there. It just looks amazing. I tweeted about it. If you want to check it out, you can see it on my Vince Colonnaise X account. I just said, it looks really, really nice. And especially because that area of the South Lawn, that's where Marine One would have to land on the grass. And especially if things were wet, and it would just constantly be turfing up the lawn. It's just kind of a mess back there. And the president said, it's a mess. What are we doing? Why don't we just fix this up? And so they did. And it looks gorgeous. And now they've got a great White House press briefing about to be conducted in the Rose Garden today with Todd Blanche. Look forward to his answers. I've got my White House correspondent there. Reagan Reese is in the building. We were chatting this morning about all the various questions for the Justice Department, so we'll see what that yields.

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And remember, Royce is the choice. Yeah.

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In this classic mystery, the guests begin to die one by one. Who's next? Who can be trusted? And who done it? This story will keep you guessing until the very end. And Then There Were None. 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

0: these racist, white supremacist, pedophile holes will not win.
1: Yeah, the racist, white supremacist, pedophiles will not win, says the black Nigerian racists, LGBTQWOC at Carnegie Mellon University. She's a learned woman. This is the left. They're nothing if not racists, and Dr. Uju Anya from Nigeria, a very proud member of the staff, the faculty at Carnegie Mellon University, the Pittsburgh area, and she's a hateful little LGBTQWOC college professor. Pretty amazing stuff. All perfectly normal. Perfectly normal. In Democrat land, at least. Because, you know how they are. They really pretty bad people. Not good. But they've made racism and anti-Semitism very fashionable. That's their scheme these days. A very good Tuesday morning to you, and welcome back once again. We have a great many stories to get to because it's wacky out there. And, you know, artificial intelligence is the big thing. I don't know if you see the Democrats now. You got Barack Hussein Obama and other silly Democrats, rascally Democrats like Kamala Harris. Where is she anyway? What, Kamala, we hardly knew you. Get out of here already. So Kamala, and they're saying, oh, with artificial intelligence, what the United States needs to do is create an international treaty and turn control of this emerging technology over to an international body that you might find at Davos or something, and take it out of the hands of the United States of America, because we're the villains in the Democrat Party's view of the world, and we must be stopped. So let's turn artificial intelligence over to nameless, faceless bureaucrats in Europe or somewhere, and let them destroy the world, because, you know, they say I don't believe a word they're saying. President Trump has been very vocal about this in the last couple of days, too. The Democrats making up their latest apocalypse. It's honestly AI apocalypse now, and they're planning on replacing global warming with this artificial intelligence death star, and everybody's going to be killed. Really remarkable stuff. Now, the Democrats, they're suing. They sue President Trump over everything. Every one of them is a filthy lawyer. And it turns out when the world is destroyed by artificial intelligence, the only people left will be lawyers. I learned that yesterday. Only lawyers will be left. They're like cockroaches after a nuclear apocalypse. And only lawyers will be left. And you know what they're going to be doing, Michael? They're going to be suing people. The only people left on earth, everybody's dead. There's nobody left to sue, but lawyers will be there suing people because they want your money. And they're going to move into a bigger house.

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7: 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And I did lean right here. I did. I love this stuff. Listen, Brickhouse Nutrition been with me for a long time. So chatting with Miles, I'm up at like 235. True story. I never minded being 235, but you know what minded? My knees that were falling apart and my back. 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I said, I got to lose some LBs, Miles. 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
9: All right. It is time to go to the telephones, talk to the great American people. And I see I need to be corrected here. I need to be corrected. Is that right? So let's, I'm always up for being corrected. Let's go to Joseph calling from Austin, Texas. Joseph, you're on the Chris Plant Show.
10: Hello, Chris.
9: Hello, Joseph.
10: David Sachs is a very successful Silicon Valley investor who backed President Trump and helped raise Silicon Valley money for him. And he's a brilliant guy. And he was basically saying, look, these idiots are setting themselves up to be attacked. And, you know, it's acid rain. It's, you know, global warming. It's
9: right.
10: Nuclear China syndrome. It's the whole and it,
9: nuclear.
10: It's a great. It's a building. It's a building issue that the Democrats are going to pump like crazy between now and November 3rd.
9: Yeah. All right, I saw on the board, Joseph, that, no, David Sachs is not, I was making fun of him saying nuclear mostly, and, you know, having an English accent, but he's really from Massachusetts. Just a joke, but he seems like a perfectly intelligent.
10: No, this is David Sachs. You mentioned that the product liability quote that you used.
9: Right, yeah, yeah.
10: David is a South African immigrant, co-investor in PayPal with Elon.
9: Oh, he's a South African. I didn't realize that. I should have looked him up.
10: Yeah.
9: Now I feel bad.
10: David's a University of Chicago law graduate, and he is a top flight great American immigrant who is helping our country massively.
9: All right. Well, Joseph, thank you for the call. I appreciate that very much. I genuinely do. I was only making fun of his accent and nuclear, and we're all... you know, but he's not. I also said that I agreed with him when it comes to not panicking and not freaking out. But I still have the Democrats panicking and freaking out coming up, Joseph. So stick around.
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13: ABC News, I'm Wayne Cabot. Crude awakening. Oil heat customers will expect to pay well over $2 a gallon over last year, says a longtime analyst to ABC News. Diesel futures hit a record today, and diesel at the pump, also the highest ever, averaging $6.28, says AAA. And now ABC News can confirm that crude loadings have stopped at Saudi Arabia's crucial Red Sea port. The Congressional Budget Office says the Iran war has cost the U.S. $38 billion at least and will push inflation higher. It says weapon stocks could take most of a decade to rebuild. President Trump says the talk about what AI agents are doing and might yet do, it's a hoax. Speaker Mike Johnson going further, saying the hand-wringing is meant to sway voters.
14: AI is serious. We do need to make sure that it's done safely, but let's, again... let's apply common sense.
13: Rob Reiner's son will not face the death penalty for his parents' murders, the LADA saying it's...
15: Missouri Net News, I'm Cameron Connor. As Missouri and other states weigh incentives and regulations for new data centers, Congressman Eric Burleson says government should avoid picking winners and losers in the marketplace.
16: I don't approach this data center topic with a pitchfork view, right? But it doesn't matter that you're a data center or maybe you're a golf course or a car wash. At the end of the day, everybody needs to be treated the same, and the regulations should apply to everyone equally.
15: The issue continues to gain attention as President Donald Trump and Missouri Governor Mike Kehoe have both voiced support for expanding data center development and AI-related investment. In other news, the 17th annual Race to the Dome Canoe and Kayak Race is scheduled for Saturday, October 3rd, with nearly 200 paddlers expected. The charity event benefits Missouri River Relief, which promotes river cleanups, education, and recreation along the Missouri River. Registration closes September 30th, and participants must provide their own boats. This is MissouriNet News.
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0: We also have the Democrat governor of Maryland who is going to run for president because he's black and the Democrats are all racists. He was asked, hey, if Kamala Harris runs, are you going to run? Because now they all have to do the nobody thinks for themselves in journalism. And no one knows how to ask a follow-up question. Let's go to the telephones, Michael. But we've got him coming. And we got Zohran Mamdani coming up, too, because he wants illegal alien gang members on welfare living in New York. It's a good way of increasing the number of murders they have in the city. In the meantime, let's go to Daniel, calling from Chicago, Illinois, or as he's known in Chicago now, Angel. Angel, you're on the Chris Plant Show. Daniel.
1: Yo, Mr.
0: Hey, hey,
1: yes,
0: Daniel.
1: Yes, sir. Yes, sir. Hi, how are you, sir?
0: Just great. Couldn't be better.
1: You know, yeah. You know, what my comment was, I was thinking if I Richard Speck, and for you younger people, Jeffrey Dahmer, if Jeffrey Dahmer committed his crime today, AOC would just say something like, oh, he was just hungry. He was a hungry man.
0: Or, we were talking about cannibals. People. We were talking about cannibals earlier. And, Jeffrey Dahmer was a cannibal and a murderer, a serial killer,
1: right.
0: Terrible person. And you're right. And the Democrats would say, like the woman that murdered her three children, right? Daniel, she had postpartum depression, and Jeffrey Dahmer was very hungry. He needed welfare.
1: Yeah. And I'm one of 10.
0: No kidding. All right. That's pretty good.
1: Yeah.
0: That's great.
1: Right. I'm one of 10. And whenever one of my lefty nieces or something says something, I said, you know what? If grandma was just like you, you know, I don't think your dad's born. And then that shut her up real fast. That shut her up. That shut them up real fast.
0: One of 10. So you went to Catholic school.
1: People, yeah, of course. Just like, didn't everybody? Thank you for what you do.
0: Yeah, thank you, Daniel. That's great stuff. One of 10 kids. That's great. How did I know it was Catholic school? It's a silly question. Of course it's Catholic school, but I was going to be one of 10 kids. That's great. Yeah, Jeffrey Dahmer, cannibal. Well, who was the other? The guy, you know, with 33 in the crawl space. You know, that guy. Another Democrat.
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7: ABC News, I'm Wayne Cabot. If you're fed up with filling up, better buckle up. Prices hit an all-time high today. AAA reporting diesel at $6.27. 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
8: Families that use oil to heat their homes could see a more than 30% increase in their bills this fall as war with Iran continues to drive up prices. Those using electricity for heat could pay 9% more.
7: ABC's Hannah Battah. Rising prices could lead the Federal Reserve to raise interest rates tomorrow. The 10-year Treasury yield today hit levels not seen since 2007. ABC's Peter Haralambu says the Kennedy Center Board of Trustees is voting to close the Performing Arts Center entirely after being blocked by a judge from putting the Trump name on it.
9: Kennedy Center Board, filled with Trump's hand-picked appointees, tried to include a tribute to Trump on the building facade after the same judge in May blocked renaming the center after the president.
7: The judge says you can't do it without Congress.
10: Question. My immediate response would be to reach out to us here at the department. 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It's apprenticeship@dhewd.mo.gov. Send us a question. Let us know that you're interested and would just like to hear more information. Second, we host an apprenticeship 101 session for employers and organizations. So if that's you and you want to hear more about that, we could easily connect you with our next date and you could fit in on a 30-minute informational session. And we also have information available for those career seekers who want to find an apprenticeship program. I would always recommend going to your local job center to get assistance with finding those apprenticeship job opportunities, becoming career ready, making sure your resume is up to date and polished, getting some help with fine-tuning your interviewing skills and so on. And then the other resource for those career seekers is checking out our Mo Apprentice Connect website. That is an apprentice job board that provides actively recruiting registered apprenticeship jobs in Missouri right now. 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
4: ABC News, I'm Dave Packer. The Kennedy Center Board of Trustees voting to shut the Performing Arts Center down.
5: The vote to immediately shutter the iconic building came about an hour after a federal judge blocked the Kennedy Center Board from adding a tribute to President Donald Trump on the Performing Arts Center. The Kennedy Center Board, filled with Trump's hand-picked appointees, tried to include a tribute to Trump on the building facade after the same judge in May blocked renaming the center after the president.
4: ABC's Peter Haralambos. After Macklemore was yanked from Ed Sheeran's tour after making pro-Palestinian remarks at a show in New Jersey, four of Sheeran's supporting acts abruptly quit in solidarity with Macklemore. In western Yemen, the conflict widening, Iran-backed Houthi forces claiming new territory, threatening critical shipping lanes in the Red Sea. The House this evening voted 232 to 147 to kill a Democratic-led effort by retiring Congressman Al Green of Texas to impeach President Trump over U.S. Immigration and Customs Enforcement killings. This is ABC News.
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